What's up, Nally? You know how you rolling up to the top, man. If you trying to make a meal, you shortchanging yourself. You got more in you than you think. You know that's your fault. You know that's your back.

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1: Right there it is. What's going on here, Frogtown? It's Matt. What's Mixtape? Show about relationships here on a Monday night. It's the 20th of July. Has it really been 4 weeks since we've last been on the air? Out of town doing field day and some other stuff. And then last weekend, the radio studio was way too hot to come in. So do you hear that in the background? That is our community radio station now, with several fans keeping the talent, that's me, the talent, cool. And the air, nice and moving around the studio. So good job, everybody. Let's see. Let's start things off tonight with little Matt Ruby. Matt Ruby's a stand-up comedian out of New York. Has insightful things to say about the world, life, and tonight the internet.
2: But screens in general, they make everyone feel like they're some kind of emperor. Like, I should get what I want, when I want, I'm right all the time. Anyone who disagrees with me is the enemy. And I think you see that manifesting in so many, it's happening in politics most obviously, where it's like, oh, you're a progressive, you're Antifa, you're evil, you need to be stopped, or you're MAGA and you're like steering us into fascism and you need to be stopped. And like, get those people in a room together actually talking about like what should happen at the school district. A lot of times it can be, it might not be smooth, but like some compromise could be reached, whereas online it's just, you know, two rams like butting heads. And I think the same thing is happening in dating, where you have like all these men are listening to other men tell them how to feel, and all the women are listening to other women tell them how to feel, when really like men should be listening to women and women should be listening to men, because that's, in my opinion, the magic of having different genders and a duality and yin yang and completing each other. And instead you've got like these incels listening to each other being like, oh, these gold digging whores, all they want is this or that, and they're you know, screw them. And then you have women being like, everything's like a red flag, or giving them the ick. You know, I didn't like the way you put his chapstick on, it was weird, it gave me the ick. I'm like, well, you might have to get used to that. That's part of like life in a relationship, is compromising. And you know, like now online you never have to settle, you just get what you want all the time, and you're always told that you're right. So it's this constant like ego inflation nonstop that happens when you're like doing the screen addiction thing. And then real life becomes untenable, because you go out into real life and it's like, wait, I have to negotiate, I have to compromise, I have to persuade someone else. Like, I online I'm just told that I'm right all the time. And I think this is just popping up over and over in society, of like this I can live in my screen and just have my ego stroked all the time, or I can get off my screen and have to negotiate things that are tricky or uncomfortable or human. And that's makes me feel friction in a way that I'll just plug in and not have to feel that friction.
3: So what do we do about this?
2: I mean, I think the answer is like to get offline. I think the antidote is people together in a room or a space navigating something as a group and trying to decipher or enjoy it. So it could be a choir or a dance floor or a comedy show or a place of worship, being out in nature, anything that, but yeah, a group of people together having their nervous systems come into some form of alignment. And sharing in something enables you to feel not like you're a tree standing alone, but instead you're part of a forest. And I think that's what we mean when we talk about community a lot. And the antidote to all this screen addiction and technology bullshit is for people, human beings, to remember what it feels like to be a human being around other human beings, and to remember that you're part of a forest instead of like, you know, some isolated individual who just needs to endure everything on your own.
3: Why should we listen to anything that you have to say?
2: I mean, I don't know that you should. I mean, it's probably, you should listen to what I'm saying if it's somewhere in your psyche, something that you already thought, already believed, but maybe someone hadn't named or described in this way, and you hear it and you're like, you know what, I've been thinking something like that, but I hadn't heard someone else say it, or I haven't heard it enough. And so maybe it's just sort of like a plus one to something that's happening in your own head, of like now I feel I'm here to make you feel a little bit less alone if you've also had thoughts like this.

Matt Ruby continues by saying, I think eventually we're going to descend into inside people and outside people. The inside people will just stay inside and live life on a screen. Their whole life is a video game. They're plugged into AI. They've got a robot girlfriend. They dunk on each other online and on social media. Then there's the go outside people who actually touch grass, go into nature, go to comedy shows or concerts or church or go out dancing. People who exist around real human beings and have to negotiate interactions with other people in real life. There's going to be a fork in the road where people either plug into that video game life or actually live a farm-to-table life. Matt Ruby says, I think there's a middle ground now, but I wonder if it's going to slowly evaporate. Going offline will become a luxury item. The same way you could pay money to buy something that makes your phone not work, or there are luxury resorts with no Wi-Fi or comedy clubs that take your phone away and lock it in a pouch. The luxury item becomes having technology taken away from you. And then, in order to prevent a revolution, the poor, the suffering people will just plug into constant stimulation, fed slop all the time that keeps them satiated and not noticing what a bummer the rest of their lives are. Matt Ruby, fantastic New York comedian. If you haven't found him on the internet, M-A-T-T, R-U-B-Y. He publishes a little publication I just read from called The Rubes Letter, which comes out a couple of times a week and always puts a smile on my face, if not gives me something interesting to think about. Thoughtful people these days, so rare. Such a wonderful, rare thing to run into thoughtful people who care about others. All right, tonight it is back to the mini disc player. 1980s mini disc number 3. We're going to discover what's on it together tonight, friends. Tonight here on Mixtape.

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Thanks for making this fun, friends. We'll see you again next Monday night at 9. 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

to all the good, good people. It's your old pal, J.J. Perry, back with another exciting edition of Rollin' Tumblin'. Classic, vintage, and rare blues, soul, and R&B music right here on WFNULP 94.1 FM in St. Paul. We won't waste any time here. We're going to get into some good music. We're going to class the joint up a little bit here. This is Irma Thomas, Ruler of My Heart, on Frogtown Community Radio.

cool stuff right there from Eugene Church with 16 Tons. Right before that, we heard A Certain Girl from Ernie K. Doe. And we started that set off with Irma Thomas, Ruler of My Heart. Both those first two songs tonight, written by Alan Toussaint. All right, you're in on Rolling Tumbling tonight. We're going to keep things moving along. Let's check out this classic from Frank Frost. This is My Back Scratcher on Frogtown Community Radio.

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When I tell you to hold yourself, I want to try your best to hold yourself, don't you move a big. And when I tell you to get it, when all you want to try your best to get it. So get ready now, hold yourself. Stop.

That's right, I want to face the audience, though. 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

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I am your selector for the evening, JJ Perry, and you are on Rollin' Tumblin', classic, vintage, and rare blues and soul and R&B music every Monday night. Let me tell you about our last set of music, because it was a good one. We just heard from Camille Howard with the Extemporaneous Boogie. Right before that, Joe Liggins with Sugar Lump. Not to be confused with the Flight of the Conchords, if anybody's ever heard their Sugar Lump. Totally different song. Jimmy Witherspoon with Drinkin' Beer. Heard Pig Meat on the Line from Memphis Minnie. If You Don't Want Her, I'll Take Her from Eddie Floyd. Pine Top Perkins with Pine Top's Boogie Woogie. Little Junior Parker with Feeling Good. And we started that whole mess off with Frank Frost, My Back Scratcher. Jeez, that's a lot of music right there. I hope you will recover from all the dancing that I'm sure you were doing at home while listening to this fine program. I kind of feel like I set the bar very, very high music in that last set. So as I've stated many, many, many times in the past, there's only one thing to do when you need to kind of keep the party rocking. You've set a high bar of excellence and you want to continue to maintain that pace. Well, you got to turn to the one and only Jimmy Reed, and that's what we're going to do right now. This is Jimmy Reed, You Got Me Dizzy, on Frogtown Community Radio.

nice stuff right there from Mr. Bob Starr. Number called I Can't Waste My Time on You. Right before that, I love this song. It's called Here With Me from Peggy Scott and JoJo Benson. Flim Flam, Lionel Torrance. Right before that, Eddie Ware with Jealous Woman. Kind of a blues rumba there on Chess Records. My Sweet Woman from Driftin' Slim. And we started that final set off with You Got Me Dizzy from the one and only Jimmy Reed. And that, my friends, will wrap up this week's edition of Rollin' Tumblin'. Thank you so much for joining me. My name is JJ Perry, and I'm in here every Monday night. Whether they need me or not, I'm in here. I'm doing it. Playing nothing but classic, vintage, and rare blues, soul, and R&B music. Come on back again next week. Same rolling time, same tumbling channel. That's 10 p.m. Central Time on WFNULP 94.1 FM in St. Paul. 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But I thought, man, I'm just going to save it for the end, like it's meant to be in its natural habitat. We're going to get you out of here with one called Swan Blues from King Pleasure. We'll catch you next week on Rollin' Tumblin' right here on Frogtown Community Radio.

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1: DJ
0: Mixie May. I hope you guys are having a beautiful Monday. I know I am. The first song you guys listened to was Morning Dew, Donk, by Beyonce. And I got some good songs for you guys. I'm going to keep it up with like the R&B girl group type beat. but I got some other songs for you guys. We got different vibes. We got different songs today, and I'm really excited. All of these are really good songs, and hopefully you guys enjoy. But yeah, you are listening to Mixie Monday. The next song I have for you guys is Tweak.

0: And that was Gonna Get This, Hannah Montana. That song, it will never, like, if you guys watched Hannah Montana, like, that scene where she starts singing this song, like, my life changed. I don't know about you guys, but, like, ooh, I love Hannah Montana. I want to watch the Hannah Montana movie, so if anyone wants to watch that, let me know. I'm trying to have a movie night. I hope you guys, I got people coming in and I'm really excited. This is a very blessed mixy Monday. But yes, if you are tuning in now, this is Mixy Monday and I'm your
1: DJ
0: Mixy May. And Mixy Monday is every Tuesday at 2. And I have my replays on at 11 tonight. But yeah. I am going to be playing a new song by Mr. Steve Lacy. He came out with an entire new album called Oh Yeah, on Friday, and oh yeah, it's good. Oh yeah, I've been waiting for him to, like, drop this album for so long, and I'm so happy. I love it. It's so good. I love it. I love it. I love it. but yeah, the song I have for you guys is Show You Me. And also I have a Sid song coming in a little later. If you guys aren't familiar with, like, the internet, it's a a collaboration group that Steve Lacy and Sid and some other people, I just don't know their names, I'm really sorry, but I'm really excited. In 2027 early, they're gonna be releasing some music. So yeah, even Steve Lacy, like, posted on YouTube, like, a listening, like, party that he was doing, and I tapped into it. I'm that excited. I feel like recently streaming and listening to music's really hard because we just get so much, like, having streaming platforms is not easy for the music lovers, especially me. Like, I get overwhelmed with music, but when there's artists I love that drop albums and songs, it's the best. Like, listening to it fully, and I'm low-key thinking about maybe getting this on, like, vinyl or a CD, who knows. But yeah, I'm gonna stop yapping for you guys and play this music. This is Show You Me, Steve Lacy.

0: And the last song you guys listened to was On Your Mind, FKA Twigs, featuring Lil Yachty. And the song before that was She Got the Funk by Loose Goose, Gus Dapperton, and Hard Life. Yeah, what's on your mind? Message me and I want to know, like, what's on your mind? If it's deep, if it's surface level, like, what's on your mind right now? Like, do you want a Popeye's chicken sandwich? Like, it's as simple as that. Like, I want to know. Right now on my mind is how much I love Mixy Mondays, and I would trade everything in the world to have Mixy Mondays be every single day. But it's not Monday every day, you know? Like, we can't have multiple Mondays because, you know, Mondays are special. Like, everyone kind of, like, hates Mondays, but I know deep down people love Mondays because it's, like, the beginning of the week. Like, I know Sunday is supposed to be the start of the week, but to me personally, it's Monday. It's just Monday. But, yeah, what else is on my mind? I got a new job. Yes, I did. I'm going to tell you guys about it as you're listening. I know you guys want to hear me more than the music. Like, I'm going to be honest. Like, we don't care about the music. It's about Mixy. But yes, I got a new job. I got a job. It's at a dermatologist center. I was in school to be an advanced esthetician, and I'm going to work at this dermatology clinic to be an advanced esthetician, but also a medical assistant. So I'm going to be learning a lot of new things. I'm really excited. I did a shadow day last Monday, so that's why I couldn't do a Mixy Monday. We're going to figure out how I can keep my Mixy Mondays going, if I change the time or just decide to, like, pre-record some shows sometimes. But don't worry, Mixy Mondays are here to stay. Don't get nervous, guys. Sorry. But that's why I wasn't here last Monday. Yeah, I'm really excited just to see what this brings and just to learn some things. And I went to school for this. Like, it's kind of crazy that I finished school and now I can do everything that I wanted to do. But yeah, what other thing? Oh, tomorrow, you guys need to stay tuned into the Mixy May Instagram. I'm going to be announcing some things tonight and tomorrow. I'm going to be on a podcast. I guess I'll just announce it now, but the information will be there to, like, see it. But yes, I did. I'm going to be on a podcast. It's the Amazing Pop Culture Podcast. I came in and just explained some, like, Gen Z things, like, to some baby boomers, Gen X, you know, like, keep them up to date because Gen Z kind of runs this, like, runs the world. You guys probably know that. All my listeners are Gen Z, but it's exciting. I'm really excited to, like, watch it. I've never done a podcast. This is a first of many more, probably. It was done in the WFNU Creator Space Studio. I'm excited. I'm kind of a natural on the mic, as you guys know. Yeah, but I'm gonna cut down on some of this talking. But if you're joining in now, you are listening to Mixy Monday, and I'm your
1: DJ
0: Mixy May. Woo! Yeah, I have some other buttons I really want to press, but I probably shouldn't. Woo! Okay, we're gonna keep it going. The next song I have for you guys is Like It. Hope you like it.

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That was the name of the last song. Shh. By Retro Bands. Did you guys watch the game last night? Argentina versus Spain. Spain winning the World Cup. I didn't, but I watched the ceremony at the end, and yeah, that ceremony was interesting. But yeah, the World Cup's over. Love Island's over. I don't know what we're supposed to do now, guys. I guess we're just supposed to go watch the Odyssey. Yeah. No, genuinely, like, everything's, like, ending. Like, summer is supposed to be about, like, being outside and, like, having fun, but, like, we're bounded to our couches watching, like, something, because, you know what, that's what keeps the world going, I guess. But recently, what's been really in, I think, is horror. Like, there was Backrooms, and there was Obsession, and then that other gay horror movie. I didn't even see it. And Love Island. Like, all of that stuff was so scary. And I want something, like, lighthearted. Like, I don't want something scary anymore. Like, okay, so the other night, I watched a movie with my dad. I know, crazy. He does not watch movies. Like, he is so anti-movie. If you try to watch a movie with him, he will fall asleep. But we watched a movie, and he picked it. Netflix original K-Pops. Yep, you heard it, K-Pops. It's an Anderson .Paak movie. He made it. Like, he made this movie. It was, like, the corniest, most random, funniest movie I've ever watched personally. It's about Anderson .Paak. It's not about, but he's starring Anderson .Paak. It's about this K-pop like boy that he like meets, and I guess it's his son. Yeah, random. That took a turn. And who plays his like make-believe son is his real son. It's so cute. And yeah, so it's like about that and like being like mixed and like Blasian, and it's really cute. And like, there's the both cultures being Black and Korean in this movie, and it's called K-Pops. It was really good. It was genuinely like the most random movie ever, but my dad and I watched it, and my mom came in and she was like, I love this movie. It was good. Take a watch. It was good. No, it was like genuinely so random. Like, I loved it though. I'm like really into corny, like terrible movies. Like, I want to watch that. Like, I am into the cool, like bro movies, like The Odyssey and whatever, because it's like good. But no, I want to watch K-Pops. Mm-hmm. Yeah, like I love Kissing Booth, and like, I mean it. I'm serious about it, and like all those kind of movies, Netflix originals, I guess. But yeah, if there's any good shows to like watch, let me know. I'm still watching Girlfriends. Actually, I was talking about podcasts earlier. One of my favorite podcasts to watch is Kiki Palmer's podcast, and she had Tracy Ellis Ross on it, and they were so funny. I haven't actually fully finished it, but it was a really good podcast. And Tracy Ellis Ross is, she's mother, like she's everything. I'm obsessed with her. She's so funny, she's so beautiful, and she's that girl. So definitely take a listen. I just love Kiki Palmer in general. Like, all the people she has come on her show are, they're phenomenal. So yeah, maybe I'll be on it next. Mixie May and Kiki, that would be fun. What do you guys think? I'm gonna play a few more songs for you guys. This next song I have is called Candyland.

And the last song you guys listened to was Too Many Days by Sid. We're coming close to the end of our show. You know what? This wouldn't be a show without you guys, though, so it's our show. I got 10 more minutes, but I still got a few more songs for you guys. But I just wanted to come back on and remind you that every Monday is Mixy Monday. And you can tune in at 2 for the live show, or you can listen to my show at 11 when the replay happens. Or if you're missing last week's show, you can go on the app and go on demand and listen to my last two shows under Mixy Monday. But yeah, tune in to the Instagram, that is MIXYMA3, to stay updated with the podcast coming out. You guys definitely should watch it and send it to your friends. Show them that Mixy May is that girl and is the St. Paul princess. No, I'm gonna stop now. That's too much. Okay, I got more songs for you. I'll come back on to give you kisses, but the next song I have for you is Have To by Brent Faiyaz.

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Up next is 48KHZ1.1 by O1 Peonies JR Master 24. 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

That was On Myself X by Bet, following Lost Island Society from 1, Living the Meme. 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

That was Swagger by Hebba Jebba, preceded by Every Day from Ray Covington. Up next, hear Angel Dust by The Scarlet Goodbye. 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

That was Games Master by Jada LaFrance, following a track from Make You Whole. Coming up next is Wave FX by Holes. 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

Thou shalt not serve two masters equally. Now f*** it, thou shalt not serve two masters since he is he. I run around like I am a bastard, embarrassing. This shit that turned into a disaster called fathering. I just wish that I learned it faster, honestly. Look, I ain't tryna sound like no pastor, so pardon me. But I feel that you showing my truth is my transparency. That's exposing you for how you move and how the f*** you think. Shout out to Pops, where he ain't never f***ing lied. He gave me game and mama tell me all the time what I was looking for inside was looking at me from the skies, and that this money on purpose is just rewards for being wise.

JoJo Green just performed Billy, following Precious People by Todd Michael Bratt. Sarah Morris is coming up next with Hello, My Name Is. 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

0: When I Die brought that performance, following Wild River Honey from the Foxgloves. 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

0: That track was BB Master 1 by One Talk To Me, following Alyssa Brenza. 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

What's up, Nally? You know how you rolling up to the top, man. If you try to make a meal, you shortchanging yourself. You got more in you than you think. You know that's your fault. You

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That followed Doin' Okay by O2Mally and Last Word. 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

That was They Self by 04 Doomake, preceded by Hush Master V2 from Artie Wongi. 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

obsolete. You're always on my mind, rent is free. 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That's what I'm most worried about. 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This is what I was searching for. 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On the real, I'm pretty scared. 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

You just heard Tears in Voice by Why Cry, following that track from Lars Nelson. 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

0: on your. I'm thinking about this money. Thinking about this cash. You play with mine. And I'm on your. Look, money.
1: I think about money so much it ain't healthy for me. I know.

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1: There it is. What's going on here, Frogtown? It's Matt. What's Mixtape? Show about relationships here on a Monday night. It's the 20th of July. Has it really been 4 weeks since we've last been on the air? Out of town doing field day and some other stuff, and then last weekend the radio studio was way too hot to come in, so do you hear that in the background? That is our community radio station now, with several fans keeping the talent, that's me, the talent, cool. And the air, nice and moving around the studio. So good job, everybody. Let's see. Let's start things off tonight with little Matt Ruby. Matt Ruby's a stand-up comedian out of New York. Has insightful things to say about the world, life, and tonight the internet.
2: But screens in general, they make everyone feel like they're some kind of emperor. Like, I should get what I want, when I want, I'm right all the time. Anyone who disagrees with me is the enemy. And I think you see that manifesting in so many, it's happening in politics most obviously, where it's like, oh, you're a progressive, you're Antifa, you're evil, you need to be stopped, or you're MAGA and you're like steering us into fascism and you need to be stopped. And like, get those people in a room together actually talking about like what should happen at the school district. A lot of times it can be, it might not be smooth, but like some compromise could be reached, whereas online it's just, you know, two rams like butting heads. And I think the same thing is happening in dating, where you have like all these men are listening to other men tell them how to feel, and all the women are listening to other women tell them how to feel, when really like men should be listening to women and women should be listening to men, because that's, in my opinion, the magic of having different genders and a duality and yin yang and completing each other. And instead you've got like these incels listening to each other, be like, oh, these gold digging whores, all they want is this or that, and they're you know, screw them. And then you have women being like, everything's like a red flag, or giving them the ick. You know, I didn't like the way you put his chapstick on, it was weird, it gave me the ick. I'm like, well, you might have to get used to that. That's part of like life in a relationship, is compromising. And you know, like now online you never have to settle, you just get what you want all the time, and you're always told that you're right. So it's this constant like ego inflation nonstop that happens when you're like doing the screen addiction thing. And then real life becomes untenable, because you go out into real life and it's like, wait, I have to negotiate, I have to compromise, I have to persuade someone else. Like, I online I'm just told that I'm right all the time. And I think this is just popping up over and over in society, of like this I can live in my screen.

0: and just have my ego stroked all the time, or I can get off my screen and have to negotiate things that are tricky or uncomfortable or human, and that's makes me feel friction in a way that I'll just plug in and not have to feel that friction.
1: So what do we do about this?
0: I mean, I think the answer is like to get offline, to, I think the antidote is people together in a room or a space navigating something as a group and trying to decipher or enjoy it. So it could be a choir or a dance floor or a comedy show or a place of worship, being out in nature, anything that, but yeah, a group of people together having their nervous systems come into some form of alignment, and sharing in something enables you to feel not like you're a tree standing alone, but instead you're part of a forest. And I think that's what we mean when we talk about community a lot. And the antidote to all this screen addiction and technology bullshit is for people, human beings, to remember what it feels like to be a human being around other human beings, and to remember that you're part of a forest instead of, like, you know, some isolated individual who just needs to endure everything on your own.
1: Why should we listen to anything that you have to say?
0: I mean, I don't know that you should. I mean, it's probably, you should listen to what I'm saying if it's somewhere in your psyche, something that you already thought or already believed, but maybe someone had it named or described in this way, and you hear it and you're like, you know what, I've been thinking something like that, but I hadn't heard someone else say it, or I haven't heard it enough. And so maybe it's just sort of like a plus one to something that's happening in your own head of like, oh, now I feel, I'm here to make you feel a little bit less alone if you've also had thoughts like this.

Ruby continues by saying, I think eventually we're going to descend into inside people and outside people. The inside people will just stay inside and live life on a screen. Their whole life is a video game. They're plugged into AI. They've got a robot girlfriend. They dunk on each other online and on social media. Then there's the go outside people who actually touch grass, go into nature, go to comedy shows or concerts or church or go out dancing. People who exist around real human beings and have to negotiate interactions with other people in real life. There's going to be a fork in the road where people either plug into that video game life or actually live a farm-to-table life. Matt Ruby says, I think there's a middle ground now, but I wonder if it's going to slowly evaporate. Going offline will become a luxury item. The same way you could pay money to buy something that makes your phone not work, or there are luxury resorts with no Wi-Fi or comedy clubs that take your phone away and lock it in a pouch. The luxury item becomes having technology taken away from you. And then in order to prevent a revolution, the poor, the suffering people will just plug into constant stimulation, fed slop all the time that keeps them satiated and not noticing what a bummer the rest of their lives are. Matt Ruby, fantastic New York comedian. If you haven't found him on the internet, MattRuby. He publishes a little publication I just read from called The Rubes Letter, which comes out a couple of times a week and always puts a smile on my face, if not gives me something interesting to think about. Thoughtful people these days, so rare. Such a wonderful, rare thing to run into thoughtful people who care about others. All right, tonight it is back to the mini disc player. 1980s mini disc number 3. We're going to discover what's on it together tonight, friends. Tonight here on Mixtape.

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It's mixtape, and this is going to be it if we get through it. Thanks for making this fun, friends. We'll see you again next Monday night at 9. Mixtape, 94.1 FM, WFM.

That track was On Myself by Bette, which followed Eric Linden by 3,000 Pieces of Me. 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

That was Apples and Pears by Gerard Miles, playing after one with you. 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Samantha Grimes is up next with

don't have to do that. I ain't got no coffee. Got some tea though. Nah, I don't have sugar either. Got some blue agave though. Turmeric. Tell me that. And try some of this. It's hot though.

What's up, Lally? You know how you rolling up to the top, man. If you try to make a meal, you shortchanging yourself. You got more in you than you think. You know that's your fault. You know that.

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1: The ICC and its friends are waging a war against our country. Not with bullets or missiles, but with statutes, compacts, and the force of so-called international law.
0: The Trump administration's announced new plans for the United States to systematically disable the International Criminal Court brick by brick. We'll speak with longtime war crimes prosecutor Reed Brody about the new attack, as well as the possibility of Israeli Prime Minister Benjamin Netanyahu being arrested in New York for alleged war crimes in Gaza if he comes to the United Nations. New York Mayor Mamdani says he's weighing his options. Then we look at the World Cup with former soccer player Jules Boycott, author of Red Card, the 2026 World Cup, Sports Washing, and the FIFA Greed Machine. Finally, a movement's growing targeting Flock, the automatic license plate reader company. Critics accuse Flock of building a nationwide mass surveillance system.
2: They can create a record of every place you've traveled for as long as they keep the data. And this can include really sensitive places, like political meetings you've gone to, doctor's offices, religious institutions, even where you sleep

0: Org, the War and Peace Report. I'm Amy Goodman. In Yemen, Houthi leaders have declared a naval blockade against Saudi Arabia, opening a new front in the conflict embroiling the Middle East. The announcement sent shockwaves through global energy markets that were already rattled from renewed U.S. attacks on Iran and the closure of the Strait of Hormuz. Experts warn a closure of the Bab al-Mandeb Strait near Houthi-controlled territory at the mouth of the Red Sea could halt Saudi oil exports to Asia while slashing global oil supply by some 7%. On Monday, thousands of Houthi supporters rallied in Sana'a in Yemen in support of the blockade.
1: The decision is wise in response to the Saudi aggression and its blockade. They have blockaded us for 12 years, so we say to them, a blockade for blockade, airports for airports, and ports for ports.
0: Saudi Arabia promised to meet the Houthis' blockade with force and said it would move to protect its ships moving through the Bab al-Mandeb Strait. Meanwhile, the cost of insuring cargo ships traversing the Red Sea soared Monday, more than doubling after the Houthi announcement. The United States has carried out a 10th consecutive night of strikes on Iran, with reports of explosions in Sirik, Bandar Abbas, Keshm Island, Shiraz, and Isfahan. In response, Iran's military launched retaliatory strikes on U.S. assets in Jordan, Bahrain, and Kuwait, claiming hits on U.S. radar communications and air defense systems. Meanwhile, at least three oil tankers erupted in flames after coming under Iranian fire while attempting to pass through the Strait of Hormuz. On Monday, the Pentagon identified two U.S. soldiers killed in an Iranian strike on their base in Jordan. Private Isabella Gonzalez of Carrollton, Texas, was just 19 years old. She was killed alongside First Lieutenant Tyler James Feehan of Hawaii. There are among at least 17 U.S. service members killed in action supporting President Trump's attacks on Iran. This comes after the New York Times reported the Pentagon failed to disclose nearly 100 injuries to U.S. troops since July 7th. In Gaza, health officials say an entire Palestinian family was wiped off the civil registry overnight in an Israeli strike on their home. The attack on Gaza City's Sabra neighborhood came without warning around 2 a.m., sending shrapnel flying into the tents of displaced Palestinians living nearby. It killed Firas al-Masri, along with his wife, Salsabil, their three daughters and son. This is the children's

0: grandfather, Abu Yusuf al-Masri.
1: We were unable to save our grandchildren and children from the flames and the devastation. Six people were martyred, most of them children and women, without mercy and without any prior warning. All these are crimes by the Israelis. When the world thinks there's a ceasefire or relative calm, there is no relative calm, and there is no safe place at all.
0: In more news from Gaza, Hamas has selected Khalil Ahaya as its new leader, filling a role left vacant for nearly 2 years after Israel assassinated its former head, Yahya Sinwar, in October 2024. Ahaya was part of negotiations with President Trump's son-in-law, Jared Kushner, and Special Envoy Steve Witkoff last October. Before that, he survived an Israeli airstrike on a residential complex in Qatar's capital, Doha, last September. That attack killed one of Ahaya's sons. In the United States, a federal judge has paused the $110 billion merger of Paramount Skydance with Warner Brothers Discovery, granting a request from a coalition of 12 state attorneys general. The judge scheduled an August 3rd hearing on the state's motion for a preliminary injunction to halt the merger. The Writers Guild of America filed its own lawsuit against the merger, claiming it would negatively impact union members' wages and lead to job losses. The Trump administration is seeking to uncover the confidential sources who spoke to journalists at the New York Times about security concerns relating to President Trump's new plane donated to him by Qatar. The Justice Department issued subpoenas to phone service providers to obtain several journalists' phone and text messaging records and their relatives' phone records, like parents and spouse, including from one reporter's mother. The Times has asked the judge to quash the requests. In a report, the State Department has accused the Cuban government of waging a, quote, sustained campaign of subversion against the United States, unquote. The report claims Cuba's backed a number of groups in the United States, including the National Lawyers Guild, Code Pink, Pastors for Peace, and the National Network on Cuba. In a statement, Code Pink said, quote, "This latest attempt by the State Department is just one of many politically motivated witch hunts designed to silence anti-war voices who dare to challenge U.S. militarism. It's about justifying even more aggression against Cuba while turning advocates for peace into suspects," Code Pink said. The 100-page report also includes quotes from earlier New York Times reporting, including a reference to me, as well as Democracy Now! The Trump administration's activated the Alien Terrorist Removal Court for the first time since it was established by law in 1996. Congress approved the five-judge court for extraordinary cases when normal proceedings could expose classified material. It allows for the rapid deportation of foreign nationals deemed by the court to be, quote, alien terrorists, along with their immediate family members. Last week, the Justice Department submitted the first ever application to the court, which has remained dormant for three decades. Details of the July 15th application are sealed with a cover sheet marking its contents as classified. U.S. District Judge Joan Erickson, a George W. Bush appointee, subsequently issued an order asking the Trump administration to make a more thoughtful application. In Arizona, an open letter signed by 120 prisoners at the Eloy Detention Center alleges a range of human rights abuses, including severe medical neglect, verbal and physical abuse by guards, and poor mental health care. Prisoners say anyone complaining about poor conditions is sent to solitary confinement called the hole. Here in New York, police say a former Army veteran has been taken into custody after using fireworks to start a fire outside 26 Federal Plaza in Lower Manhattan, where many immigrants have been held in unsanitary and overcrowded conditions. According to the FBI, 43-year-old Andrew Arabaca doused a stairwell with gasoline and ignited it. He also fired 5 to 7 pellets from an airsoft gun. The Department of Homeland Security described him as an anti-ICE rioter. This is James Barnicle, assistant director in charge of the FBI's New York field office.
2: Mr. Arabaca came to armed with bad intentions. I will say that 26 Federal Plaza has long been a target of extremists of terrorists. And today, the extremism was brought here.
0: 26 Federal Plaza became infamous last year as mass federal agents repeatedly arrested immigrants who'd come from mandatory check-ins and court appointments. Last summer, a judge ordered the Trump administration to address prolonged confinement at jails inside 26 Federal Plaza, citing severe overcrowding, medical neglect, and limited access to food, water, sanitary products, and a place to sleep. President Trump said Monday he would impose tariffs of 50% on a wide range of goods imported from Canada. The duties are set to take effect in 30 days with exemptions for Canadian fuel, fish, fertilizer, and critical minerals. Trump announced the tariffs after threatening to sanction Canada for wildfire smoke drifting over much of the United States and after declaring Canada unfairly discriminated against U.S. autos, alcohol, and dairy products. In the Democratic Republic of Congo, the death toll from the Ebola outbreak has surged to 930 with over 2,300 confirmed cases. It comes as the World Health Organization warned last week Ebola is spreading in the DRC faster than in any previous outbreak. Meanwhile, in Kenya, activists are accusing authorities of violating a court order that halted the setup of a U.S.-backed Ebola quarantine center following reports Americans were being quarantined in Kenya. Local residents have protested against the facility recently, leading to the deaths of two people when the protests turned violent. The UN's refugee agency warns more than 500 Rohingya refugees are missing and fear dead after a pair of boats capsized off the coast of Burma. The 530 asylum seekers departed June 29th from Burma's Rakhine State, while where Rohingya Muslims have suffered pogroms and other major human rights abuses amidst fighting between Burma's military junta and separatist fighters, even before the latest tragedy. It's believed nearly 300 people have gone missing or lost their lives so far this year while fleeing violence off the coast of Burma. In India, tens of thousands of youth-led protesters have rallied against the right-wing government of Prime Minister Narendra Modi, calling for the resignation of India's education minister. That's Dharmendra Pradhan. Protesters are blaming him for the leak of national exam questions that were circulated on social media, forcing millions of students to retake the exam. Some students ended up dying by suicide after studying for the exam 4 years. Abhijit Dibke, founder of the so-called Cockroach Janata Party, blamed India's Minister of Home Affairs, Amit Shah, and Prime Minister Narendra Modi for ordering a bloody crackdown on protesters.
3: Today, what the Delhi police have done, the way they beat students, the way they hit them in their heads, it was very shameful. Due to this, the country's reputation is being damaged worldwide. And we all know why Delhi police did all of this, because they received orders from Narendra Modi and Amit Shah.
0: And in Nicaragua, President Daniel Ortega has declared his nation will no longer hold elections. Ortega made the announcement during a Sunday evening speech in Managua commemorating the 1979 Sandinista revolution that overthrew the U.S.-backed dictatorship of Anastasio Somoza.
4: No volverán a haber elecciones.
5: There won't be any more elections here for them to try to seize the government and seize power. The days when parties backed by the Yankees and the Somocistas would return to power are over. Never again.
0: It was Ortega's first public appearance in 2 months. In 2021, he secured a fourth term as president following a months-long crackdown on dissent during which dozens of opposition figures, including seven presidential hopefuls, were arrested. A United Nations report earlier this year found President Ortega and his wife Rosario Murillo, whom he named co-president, eliminated all checks and balances on their power to build an authoritarian state in Nicaragua. And those are some of the headlines. This is Democracy Now!, democracynow.org, The War and Peace Report. I'm Amy Goodman in New York, joined by Democracy Now!'s Juan Gonzalez in Chicago. Hi, Juan.
6: Hi, Amy, and welcome to all of our listeners and viewers across the country and around the world.
0: We begin today's show with a major escalation in the Trump administration's campaign against the International Criminal Court, the ICC. U.S. Secretary of State Marco Rubio announced new plans to systematically dismantle the ICC, quote, brick by brick. Last week, Rubio published an opinion piece in the Wall Street Journal, released a video attacking the Hague-based tribunal, accusing it of overreach.
7: But as we speak, the ICC and its friends are waging a war against our country.
8: not with bullets or missiles, but with statutes, and compacts, and the force of so-called international law. When the ICC was born 24 years ago, they told us that it was merely a narrow backstop, a global court that would step in to prosecute only the gravest offenses, things like genocide and war crimes, and only when a nation's courts were unable to prosecute them on their own. But the truth is, it was something far more radical and extreme. It was a global tribunal staffed by unelected globalist bureaucrats who claim their power is almost unlimited. The danger of this global court has only continued to grow. Today it threatens every aspect of our political and legal system. Border Patrol agents removing violent criminals from our country. American Marines risking their lives to defend our homeland. Prosecutors working to dismantle terrorist plots to attack and kill Americans. If we stand idle, all of them would be at the mercy of foreign judges thousands of miles away, facing the constant risk of prosecution and even imprisonment for the so-called crime of defending their own country.
0: In his Wall Street Journal piece, Rubio singled out human rights organizations, including Democracy for the Arab World Now, or DAWN, for supporting international accountability efforts. Rubio's attacks came as DAWN has filed a major lawsuit in U.S. federal court challenging the Trump administration's sanctions targeting the International Criminal Court. The lawsuit argues the sanctions, quote, violate Americans' constitutional right to engage in Palestine-related human rights advocacy, unquote. Rubio's attack on the ICC comes 2 years after the court's chief prosecutor, Karim Khan, announced in 2024 he was seeking arrest warrants for Israeli Prime Minister Benjamin Netanyahu, then Israeli Defense Minister Yoav Gallant, as well as three Hamas leaders over alleged war crimes and crimes against humanity. Since then, Khan has been accused of sexual misconduct by a female aide. On Friday, the ICC's 125 member states are scheduled to hold a special session at the United Nations to vote on Khan's future. Meanwhile, New York City Mayor Zoran Mamdani reiterated Monday he's still looking into arresting Israeli Prime Minister Benjamin Netanyahu if he visits New York for the UN General Assembly in September.
9: When it comes to Benjamin Netanyahu, we're speaking about someone who's the subject of an International Criminal Court arrest warrant. And he's the subject of this arrest warrant for alleged crimes against humanity, for war crimes, and he's the architect of the genocide against Palestinians in Gaza as Israel's prime minister. These are not facts of my personal assessment, they are facts of public record. And I believe that when someone is charged with an International Criminal Court warrant, it's something that should be taken seriously, whether it's Benjamin Netanyahu or it's Vladimir Putin or whomever else. What I've also made clear is that my administration will follow all applicable local laws.
0: For more, we go to Toulouse, France, where we're joined by Reed Brody, war crimes prosecutor, a member of the International Commission of Jurists, and author of To Catch a Dictator, The Pursuit and Trial of Hissène Habré. He's also on the board of DAWN. Reed Brody, welcome back to Democracy Now! Can you respond to the U.S. Secretary of State, Marco Rubio, writing in the Wall Street Journal he wants to dismantle the International Criminal Court brick by brick?
10: Sure. Thank you, Amy, again. Look, this is not a defense of American sovereignty against a runaway court. This is an insurance policy against accountability for crimes that the Trump administration is committing in plain sight. Look, Marco Rubio knows that bombing Iran without Security Council authorization constitutes aggression under the UN Charter. That blowing up boats in the Caribbean and killing their occupants without trial constitutes murder. That rendering migrants to a notorious Salvadoran prison where they were tortured can create criminal liability. And in fact, sanctioning judges and prosecutors for doing their job is itself a crime under crime against the administration of justice under the court statute. So this isn't about American sovereignty. It's about impunity.
6: And Reed, how, in your estimation, has the Trump administration approached international law, especially in this Trump's second term?
10: You know, I mean, obviously, American adherence to international law has always been selective and often hypocritical. I mean, think about the invasion of Iraq, the Bush torture program, and you know, Washington has traditionally championed war crimes tribunals as long as they prosecuted other people, right? The defeated, the outcast, the enemy of the West. But, you know, even at its most hypocritical, the United States paid tribute to the rules. It claimed its wars were legal. It wrote memos to argue that torture wasn't torture. Hypocrisy, as they say, is the tribute that vice pays to virtue. But Trump has even stopped, you know, the pretense. He bombs Iran and, you know, hardly bothers with the legal justification. He blows up boats and posts the videos. The Secretary of State speaks about so-called international law and vows to dismantle the world's criminal court brick by brick. So, I mean, earlier presidents violated the rules while pretending to honor them. And Trump, I think, is just, trying to destroy the rules.
6: And what about Marco Rubio's contention that the International Criminal Court has far exceeded its original mandate? What's your response to that?
10: You know, when you listen to Marco Rubio, you hear a court waging war with statutes. You know, that tells you everything. I mean, to this administration, law itself is the enemy. And I think if we think about it, they are trying to do abroad what they're doing at home, right? Trample on international law like they're trampling on domestic law, while they undermine all of the institutions that could get in their way, the courts, the ICC, the journalists, the civil society organization. So it's very much, I think, in keeping with what the administration is doing in the United States.
0: Reid, can you talk about the bombing of desalination plants, their significance, and talk overall about people around the world looking at what's happening to and whether to take human rights crimes allegations seriously?
10: You know, I mean, the cornerstone principle of the laws of war is that you can only attack military targets, right? Never civilians, never civilian objects. And the Geneva Conventions in particular protect objects that are indispensable to the survival of the civilian population. And they specifically name in the Geneva Conventions drinking water installations. So, deliberately or even recklessly, attacking a population's water supply would be a war crime, full stop. And, you know, in this case, you know, we have Trump publicly threatening. He said earlier, that they would hit possibly all desalination plants. So when a president announces his intention to destroy the infrastructure that civilians depend on to survive and then does it, that looks like the deliberate targeting of a civilian population's lifeline. Now, President Trump and the military commanders who carry out these orders, could one day face prosecution for these things. I mean, let's remember that the ICC has already charged Russian generals for exactly this, attacking the infrastructure in Ukraine, the power grids. And at dawn, we've called on Iran and the Gulf states to give the ICC jurisdiction over crimes committed on their territories. And in fact, that is specifically what Rubio singled us out for.
6: And Reid, I wanted to ask you about New York Mayor Zohran Mamdani's raising the possibility of seeking to arrest Benjamin Netanyahu when he comes to New York for the General Assembly. Is that even possible for a local mayor or local police force to enforce an international warrant like this?
10: Well, I think there are a lot of complex legal issues involved, including his potential immunity as a sitting prime minister. The United Nations agreement with the United States for which requires the United States to let people, speak, to come to the United Nations. I think it's really important that he's saying this. I mean, Netanyahu is under an ICC arrest warrant for crimes against humanity. The United States may be obliged to let Netanyahu speak at the UN, but it's not obliged to roll out the red carpet. It's not obliged to invite him to, address Congress. I mean, the mayor is saying what the president should be saying, which is that a man wanted for crimes against humanity is not an honored guest. And let's not overlook the bigger issue, which is American complicity in these very crimes. As Dawn alleged last year in a filing with the court, before the U.S. sanctions blocked Dawn from further cooperating with the court, the bombs that Israel used to destroy schools and hospitals and homes in Gaza were American bombs. Israel's campaign of murder and persecution has been carried out with American political, financial, diplomatic support. To me, the real scandal isn't that the mayor of New York is asking whether he can arrest Netanyahu. It's that the president of the United States is protecting Netanyahu and sanctioning the judges who are trying, who have indicted him.
0: And explain how they've been sanctioned, Reid, how the ICC judges have been sanctioned and the lawsuit brought by the organization you're on the board of, Dawn, Democracy for the Arab World Now.
10: So that's right. Trump's executive order, first of all, authorizes a list to sanction a list of people. And that list of people has now grown. It started with the ICC prosecutor. It then was expanded to the two deputy prosecutors and now eight judges of the ICC. Every judge who has ruled on the Israel issue or previously many years back on potential war crimes in Afghanistan. And these sanctions are crippling the court. And in the case of the individual judges and prosecutors, it means not only they can't come to the United States, they can't have bank accounts, they can't use credit cards, they can't do a lot of the things that we do. And now I think with this this announcement about dismantling the court brick by brick suggests that those sanctions will be expanded. But in terms of Dawn and here is the risk in concrete terms. I mean, Trump's executive order makes it a federal offense to provide a service to anyone who has been sanctioned. And that includes, as I said, the judges, the prosecutors. It also includes the three leading Palestinian human rights organizations, like our friend Raji Sarani's group, who are documenting the destruction of Gaza and sharing that evidence with the court. It includes the UN Special Rapporteur, Francesca Albanese. So if an American lawyer or a group like Dawn shares evidence of war crimes with the ICC or collaborates with the Palestinian human rights groups, we risk federal prosecution. And Dawn asked the Treasury Department three times in writing to confirm that our human rights work is lawful, and Treasury never answered. So Dawn has had to self-censor itself, not to provide submissions to the court, to suspend work with the Palestinian groups. And that's the point of the sanctions, not just to punish The Hague, but to drive Americans into silence. So we've brought this lawsuit, which makes two basic arguments. One is that under the First Amendment, the government cannot punish Americans for what they say, including what they say to a court or for whom we associate with in human rights work. And second, that the president has exceeded his own authority. When Congress gave presidents sanctioning authority, it expressly barred them from restricting personal communications and the exchange of information. And we're not the only people who brought lawsuits. I mean, three of the court's own judges have sued in New York. Two law professors brought their own challenge, and a federal judge in Manhattan permanently barred the government from enforcing the sanctions against their work on First Amendment grounds. Another federal judge in Maine blocked enforcement against to human rights activists on the same grounds. So far, every federal judge that has looked at the issue has ruled that the sanctions go too far.
0: Finally, Reid, in Nicaragua, President Daniel Ortega has declared his nation will no longer hold elections. He made the announcement Sunday in Managua, commemorating the 1979 Sandinista revolution that overthrew the U.S.-backed dictatorship of Anastasio Somoza. This is what he said.
4: No volverán a haber elecciones.
5: There won't be any more elections here for them to try to seize the government and seize power. The days when parties backed by the Yankees and the Somocistas would return to power are over. Never again.
0: It was Ortega's first public appearance in 2 months. In 2021, he secured a fourth term as president following a months-long crackdown on dissent, during which dozens of opposition figures, including seven presidential hopefuls, were arrested. A UN report earlier this year found Ortega and his wife Rosario Murillo, whom he named co-president, eliminated all checks and balances on their power to build an authoritarian state in Nicaragua. You, Reid Brody, are war crimes prosecutor and are one of the expert members of the United Nations group of human rights experts on Nicaragua that released that report. Your final comment in this last minute.
10: Well, we've been watching, unfortunately, Nicaragua's descent into dictatorship since 2018, when the government fired on massive peaceful protests and killed some 350 people. In the last elections in 2021, virtually all of the candidates were arrested and have since been exiled and stripped of their citizenship. All independent media and NGOs have been shut down and exiled. There are no independent political parties. Last year, the Constitution was amended to formally do away with the separation of powers and put all power in the hands of the two co-presidents, Daniel Ortega and his wife, Rosario Murillo. So this really, it's just, you know, it's just dropping the other shoe. It's just making, you know, just ending all the pretense that there are any rights in Nicaragua, that there is any possibility of a fair election. And this is really, as you know, Amy, I go back in Nicaragua for 40 years and to the time of the revolution. And, you know, Daniel Ortega, who was part of a group that rose up to fight off a family dictatorship, has now created a family dictatorship. And it's a real tragedy and for the people of Nicaragua.
0: Reid Brody, war crimes prosecutor, member of the International Commission of Jurists, author of To Catch a Dictator, The Pursuit and Trial of Hissein Habre. Reid, happy birthday. Coming up, we look at the World Cup with former soccer player Jules Boykoff. Stay with us.

0: drum clean by the corner laughers. This is Democracy Now!, democracynow.org. I'm Amy Goodman with Juan Gonzalez. The Spanish football team has returned to Spain for a victory parade in the streets of Madrid, where they were greeted by an estimated 2 million people. These are the soccer players that won, carrying the World Cup trophy. They wore shirts with the words Somos Campeones, or We Are the Champions. The 2026 FIFA Men's World Cup ended Sunday with Spain beating Argentina 1-0 during extra time, with Spain winning a goal at the 106th minute of a long and tense final. In Gaza, too, Spain's win was widely celebrated. Spain's support for Palestinian rights and Israel's backing of the Argentine team turned the final into more than just a football showdown. Meanwhile, FIFA has opened an investigation into the ugly brawl that followed Spain's victory, with several players from Argentina facing bans. As Spanish soccer players ran onto the field to celebrate their victory, some of Argentina's players appeared to attack members of the Spanish team, including the Spanish midfielder Rodrigo Hernandez, or Rodri, who later won the FIFA Golden Ball as the tournament's best player. On TikTok, Fox Sports posted a video that went viral after the game ended. Spain's teenage star, Lamine Yamal, is seen praying on the field while nearby Argentine players started clashing with some players from Spain. Fox Sports captioned the video, "Two very different scenes." Lamine Yamal is a 19-year-old star who was born to a father from Morocco and a mother from Equatorial Guinea. The game also marked the first time he faced off against the Argentine soccer star, Messi, who is widely considered one of the greatest soccer players ever. But it was not the first time they met. Images have gone viral of their first meeting in 2007, when a 20-year-old Messi was photographed holding a six-month-old Lamine Yamal in a plastic baby tub. Last week, UNICEF reposted the photo on X, writing, "Yes, those photos you've seen are real. More than 18 years ago, a baby named Lamine Yamal and his mom Sheila met Lionel Messi at a UNICEF fundraising photo shoot," unquote. UNICEF also posted a video describing the photo shoot.
1: 50% of calendar sales went to UNICEF to contribute to UNICEF projects which support children's rights. And we have it here in the photo showing the month of January 2008. Leo Messi appears helping to bathe Lamine Yamal next to his mother. The photographer Joan Monfort has said that Lamine Yamal stole Messi's heart because he was always smiling and he was very nice.
0: In other World Cup news, President Trump was booed by fans as he walked onto the field alongside the FIFA president, Gianni Infantino, to take part in the post-game trophy ceremony. Later, Infantino tried to usher Trump away as he tried to stand in front of and then beside the Spanish team as Rodri lifted Spain's trophy. Well, as the most expensive and financially lucrative FIFA Men's World Cup comes to an end, we're joined now from Toronto by Jules Wyckoff, author of Red Card, the 2026 World Cup, Sports Washing, and the FIFA Greed Machine. Also, the book Kicking, a memoir about his former life as a professional soccer player. Jules, thanks so much for joining us again. Can you talk about the significance of what took place? Also, Spain now enjoys having both the World Cup trophy for the men and the women, the only country in history.
2: Well, a lot of people out here were cheering for Spain for a lot of reasons. First of all, they play beautiful football. Second, their football is all about collectivity. Their star player, Lamine Yamal, he has to adjust to the structure of the team. On the flip side, with Argentina, their superstar, Lionel Messi, the team has to adjust their structure to him. It's much more individual-based, unlike any team really I've seen in recent World Cup history. This reflects wider currents in both of the countries. Pedro Sanchez and the socialists that he works with have advanced a more humane immigration agenda in Spain. They're pushing forward green policies. They're talking about bringing an investigation against Benjamin Netanyahu for war crimes, for what Israel did to the flotillas that recently tried to reach Gaza. On the flip side, you've got Argentina, led by Javier Milei. As you noted, Netanyahu supported Argentina, not so much because he's a Leo Messi fan, but because he's a big Javier Milei fan. Milei is an extreme libertarian who embraces the zombie neoliberal capitalism of the 1990s with great fervor. So you couldn't have much more of a sharp divergence in terms of the two teams that made the finals and what they mean for the bigger politics of the world right now.
3: And Jules, what about the FIFA itself? Clearly the World Cup was extremely popular, not only in the United States, but throughout, all over the planet. But FIFA reports that it will bring in, has brought in $15 billion in revenue. The greed that is at the center of the FIFA organization. I wonder if you could talk about that.
2: Absolutely, Juan. So originally, FIFA said that they would take in $11 billion in revenue from this tournament alone. That itself would have been more revenues than any sporting event in the history of sporting events. Instead, their projections are more like $15 billion. Part of that is because they really catered to the luxury classes. I mean, let's not forget that the World Cup is an opportunity for a privileged sliver of the global 1% to come together, to sit in the luxury boxes, to appear on screen on TV, to cut deals behind the scenes. And that's exactly what this World Cup was about. They made a lot more money than they expected from the luxury packages that they set up. Essentially, FIFA is keen to turn the people's game into a game for the 1%, a game for the plutocrats. Going into this final, the average ticket price, according to SeatGeek, was $12,000. $12,000. Who can afford that? There were tickets along the sidelines that were selling for $1 million a piece. And so what you saw here, in a way, is that the FIFA Men's World Cup is, in a sense, too big to fail. And as we've seen with other situations where there's a too big to fail mentality, that is a dangerous recipe, whether we're talking about the 2008 financial collapse, where banks survived and in fact thrived, where we saw an upward transfer of wealth, trickle up economics, if you will. Similar dynamics are in play here with FIFA. Moving forward, they're in a stronger position perhaps than ever.
3: And I wanted to ask you also, there were three countries that were hosting this World Cup: Canada, the United States, and Mexico. But at least one of those leaders, Claudia Sheinbaum of Mexico, had a different approach to especially when the Mexican team played. She would not go into the luxury boxes, but instead stayed in events in communities in Mexico itself. Wondering the difference in her approach versus, let's say, a Trump or the Canadian Prime Minister.
2: Claudia Sheinbaum did the right thing. She gave away some of her free tickets to people who would otherwise never be able to attend a match. And you saw from the two leaders in Sheinbaum and Trump a sharp contrast. Sheinbaum using the opportunity to stay in tune with her own politics, and Trump using the opportunity to essentially weaponize the event for his political advantage. More specifically, everybody knows about the rescinded red card heard around the world, where U.S. forward Fuller and Balogun received a red card in the match against Bosnia, and President Trump called his BFF over at FIFA, the president Gianni Infantino, and pressured him to overturn the penalty for that red card, thereby politically intervening. It should be noted that when other countries have it politically intervened in the machinations of FIFA, they've been suspended. Whether it's Pakistan, whether it's Kenya, whether it's Zimbabwe, they paid a price. Donald Trump, he benefited from his political intervention. But his weaponization of this tournament for political gain goes far before that particular incident. After all, he banned the award-winning referee from Somalia, Omar Abdul Qadir Artan, from participating in the tournament, interrogating him for 11 hours and then sending him on a plane to Turkey and eventually home to Somalia. The Trump administration treated the Iran team like they were second-class citizens at the tournament, essentially forcing them to commute from Tijuana to their matches in Seattle and Los Angeles. And this definitely had an effect on their play. As if that weren't enough, Department of Homeland Security head Mark Wayne Mullen said he may have danced a happy dance when Iran was ultimately eliminated from the tournament. And so you can see that the Trump administration was active weaponizing. As if to go further, the Department of Homeland Security's X feed issued a number of racist and anti-immigration tweets using the U.S. men's national soccer team players as their political backdrop. They issued a tweet that read, "One nation, one homeland, one team." And if that sounds like Nazi propaganda, that's because it essentially is. It mirrors Nazi propaganda from the 1940s. One of their slogans was, "One people, one realm, one leader." One point that I absolutely think is crucial to note here is that while many of us were engrossed in this World Cup, Immigration and Customs Enforcement ramped up its violent deportation machine. During the actual World Cup, we saw a surge from ICE detentions. At one point, they were averaging 2,000 detentions a day, right in the thick of the World Cup. Now, this isn't quite the 3,000 a day fever dream of Trump's assistant, white nationalist Stephen Miller, but it's still almost double what was happening before the month that the tournament started. And so the World Cup helped Trump advance his agenda. It deflected attention from a lot of people away from his brutal immigration program, and it sets him up well to do the same in Los Angeles in 2028 when the United States hosts the Summer Olympics.
0: And as we finally wrap up, Jules, you have all of that, and then you, though, have running counter to throwing immigrants out of the country. I was just in Kansas City this weekend. The flags of so many nations were fluttering in the wind in Lawrence, Kansas, where they hosted the Algerian soccer team. I think they came late at night and the whole town was out wearing the flag colors of Algeria, marching bands playing their national anthem. The significance of at this time of an immigrant crackdown, having this global celebration.
2: This is extremely significant because people across the country, whether in Lawrence, Kansas, whether in Portland, Oregon, where Jordan was based, they stepped up and showed the world that the United States population cannot be distilled down to the MAGA version of the United States that is often projected to the world. They welcomed people from around the world with open arms and said, "We want you here. We appreciate immigration." And this couldn't have come at a better time.
0: Jules Boykoff, we want to thank you for being with us, author of Red Card, the 2026 World Cup Sports Washing and the FIFA Greed Machine, and Kicking, a memoir about his former life as a professional soccer player. Coming up, a movement is growing targeting Flock, the automatic license plate reader company. Critics accuse Flock of building a nationwide mass surveillance system. Stay with us.

0: Soledad by Lado Negro and Reina Tropical from their newest collaboration, El Lado Tropical. To see their performance and interview, go to democracynow.org. This is Democracy Now! I'm Amy Goodman with Juan Gonzalez. We turn to a growing movement against Flock, an automatic license plate reader company used by over 5,000 law enforcement agencies in 49 states across the country. Critics have mapped over 100,000 Flock cameras in use on streets in rural and urban communities and accused Flock of building a nationwide mass surveillance system. Flock's cameras aren't like regular traffic cameras. Their surveillance technology records and tracks every car or human that comes into view. And then an AI algorithm catalogs the make, model, color, license plate number, bumper stickers, and even scratches. This personal information is then uploaded to a nationwide database that any law enforcement agency with a Flock contract can search with little oversight on how they use what they find. Flock is marketed as a tool to fight crimes, but the cameras collect data on millions of vehicles, regardless of whether the driver is suspected of a crime. And as President Trump's immigration enforcement crackdown has escalated, concerns are growing over whether the local data from these cameras could be aiding the deportation dragnet. Flock claims it doesn't work with ICE and that ICE does not have direct access to Flock's cameras or systems or data. But an investigation from 404 Media last year found more than 4,000 searches that may have been conducted on behalf of or in partnership with ICE. This past May, an audit by the Dayton, Ohio Police Department found its cameras were searched more than 7,000 times for immigration enforcement purposes. This is what Flock CEO Garrett Langley said in a podcast just last month.
1: And so when the topic of immigration enforcement comes up, I'm like, guys, the company has no opinion on this. If the state of Texas wants to enforce immigration, they might use Flock, but they're going to go enforce immigration no matter what Flock does. And that's the state of Texas's choice. That's the city's choice. And it's tough, right? It's really tough for my employees to work at a company where they're like, oh, I don't like that law, but our technology is used to enforce it. But we can't make that our problem as a company.
0: So Flock is being used by universities, by big box stores. For more on it and the movement against it, we're joined here in New York by Chad Marlowe, senior policy counsel at the ACLU, where he focuses on privacy, surveillance, and technology issues. He leads the ACLU's efforts against Flock. Explain what we're talking about here and how Flock has been used, Chad.
2: So basically, automatic license plate readers, or ALPRs, are cameras that take a picture of every single car that goes by it, not just the cars that are suspected of criminality or have done something wrong, but every single car. They record the information about the car, including where it is and when it was there, and then they put it into a database. And this is where it gets really scary, because now you have pictures of every innocent person who drives by in a database that is kept for a month or more and shared throughout the nation with all of Flock's law enforcement customers, and in fact, even internationally with people associated with Flock. And so essentially, you know, even though in America, you know, one of our core constitutional principles is privacy, we have a company working with governments to record the comings and goings of every single person in the country as if you and I and everyone else were potential criminals. And that is, in my opinion, a very un-American take on privacy and the way that we engage in criminal justice enforcement.
3: And Chad, this company is less than 10 years old and it spreads so rapidly. Could you talk a little bit about how it was created and also what's its business model? Does it set up its camera? Does it rent spaces in private on private property to set up its cameras, or is it using public rights of way or public streets? And if so, how is that permitted?
2: Yeah, so the company was formed by an engineer, billionaire engineer named Garrett Langley. And what is really interesting and very important about the company is that it is backed by almost $1 billion in venture capital investment. And that is very critical, because what those venture capitalists invested in was a company that basically trades privacy for profits. And so they will record the information about people. Flock always says it doesn't sell data, but Flock saying it doesn't sell data is like Ford Motor Company saying it doesn't sell steering wheels. Yes, I understand the larger product is cars and it's monitoring vehicles, but it's that data that is part of Flock's product, just like a steering wheel is part of Ford Motor Company's car product. So then it collects all this information, and the more information it can collect and the more it can share, the more value that their product is. And most recently, Flock was valued at almost an $8 billion company. And so in order to increase the value of their company, they need to take more people's data, invade their privacy more, and share it more broadly. And although they may say things like, we have certain methods in place and systems in place to prevent broader data sharing, to make sure it's not misused, that is all simple public relations response. Their venture capitalist investors who want to receive massive returns on their investment have forced Flock's hand and say, we need to put the pedal to the metal, violate privacy as much as possible if doing that will increase our profits. And there's a direct correlation between more monitoring, more surveillance, more data collection, more data sharing, and more profits.
3: But again, I wanted to ask you this issue. How do they do this, set up so many cameras? Are they, for instance, like cell phone companies that rent their towers in buildings to be able to create their network? Or how do they do it? How does Flock do it?
2: Right. So what they do is they go to your local police department and they say, we want to rent you the cameras that you need. We will also take care of storage. We will create a back system that will take care of data sharing. We'll do everything for you. All you need to do is sign on the dotted line. Now, what's interesting about Flock is this process of using your local police department, your local government to increase their network to spy on everyone. They have to keep pushing that in order to get as broad of a network as they possibly can. And so they sneak in these contracts, they do it with their salespeople, but they try to do it out of public view. And what we've actually seen in the country is once eventually it comes into public view, because their cameras are fairly easy to recognize when you see them in public, communities have risen up throughout the country and demanded those contracts be canceled. In fact, in just the last 13 months, nearly 60 municipalities have either canceled their Flock contracts or have said, do not renew them. And in fact, Flock is going out in the country, not only promoting its products, but trying to quash any efforts to promote transparency and public engagement before their contracts are signed, because they know the more the public knows, the greater resistance to the product will be, and they want to stop that anywhere they can.
0: Talking about that resistance, I want to turn to Tobias Halperin, a 19-year-old student at California Polytechnic State University, or Cal Poly, in San Luis Obispo. Tobias Halperin started the website DFlock SLO in January to inform people about Flock's 17 cameras on campus. Last month, the college president confirmed Cal Poly would not renew its contract with the company after the current one ends next May. Here's Cal Poly student Tobias Halperin on Connect with Jacob Soboroff on MS Now.
4: When you opt into Flock, when you buy a Flock camera like Cal Poly did, you don't just buy a surveillance camera, you're buying access and participation into this network. And so I think that's what really bothers people, and that's what really bothers students, and that's what bothered us at Cal Poly, is that as a Hispanic serving institution, they are going out and entering this network that has time and time again aided ICE in illegal deportations, and just created this surveillance dragnet that is really uncomfortable to anyone when you think about it.
0: One of Flock's loudest critics is Ben Jordan, a recording artist, popular YouTuber in Atlanta, Georgia, who worked with technology experts and journalists to expose Flock's security vulnerabilities. They were able to access cameras across the country, viewing not only live streams, but also 30 days of recorded content with the option to delete the footage. Here's a clip from his YouTube channel.
5: A few weeks ago, using a commercial search engine, I very easily found the administration interfaces for dozens of Flock safety cameras. I shared this information with 404 Media, and with John Gaines' help, that number quickly grew to nearly 70. None of the data or video footage was encrypted. There was no username or password required. These were all completely public-facing for the world to see, and some of them still are. You don't have to be an expert to find and gain access to this. You don't even have to type anything in to see every single person, vehicle, and activity that took place in these locations in the last 31 days. Whether you wanted to watch this footage live in real time or look at footage from a month ago, you could just point and click your way to it like you were watching Netflix.
0: I mean, this is really amazing. And you have the CEO of Flock, Garrett Langley, talking about the activist group called DFLOC, calling it a, quote, terroristic organization. But because of tremendous backlash, he was forced to apologize. 20 seconds.
2: Yeah, so I would say, in addition to that being irresponsible, the great news is his attempt to combine DFLOC and Antifa failed, because whether you're libertarian, conservative, MAGA, progressive, everybody has an objection to Flock. And so in our disunited country, we have united around our opposition to Flock, ALPRs, and government mass surveillance as a whole. And so we've got a wave, and we're going to ride it until we get our goals accomplished and end this mass government surveillance of people in the United States.
0: Chad Marlowe, Senior Policy Counsel at the ACLU, where he focuses on privacy, surveillance, and technology issues. He leads the ACLU's efforts against Flock. I'm Amy Goodman with Juan Gonzalez. Thanks for joining us.
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1: You're listening to the American Democracy Minute, keeping your government by and for the people. A U.S. District Court of Appeals has allowed President Donald Trump's executive order directing the U.S. Postal Service to verify the citizenship of mail-in voters to move forward. But other active cases argue it violates the U.S. Constitution. The NAACP filed the challenge as a violation of a 2020 decision against the USPS for ballot delivery slowdowns during the pandemic. The D.C. appeals panel granted a stay of the lower court's decision, which halted the president's directive to have USPS create state citizenship lists, then verify the eligibility of voters receiving and sending mail-in ballots. The court said the NAACP's complaint was, quote, neither constitutionally nor prudentially ripe for review. In other words, no harm had yet occurred, and the appeals panel allowed the Postal Service's preparations to continue. More challenges are coming. A Massachusetts federal district court ruled in June that no law enacted by Congress delegates authority to control mail-in voting to USPS, unquote. Under the Elections Clause, administration of elections is granted to the states and Congress, not the executive branch. Another case by the League of Women Voters argued, and the district court agreed, that the data to be used for the state citizenship list violates federal privacy statutes. We have more in the cases at AmericanDemocracyMinute.org. I'm Brian Beal.

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1: From across the nation and around the world, for Pacifica Headlines, I'm Jesse Lent. U.S. aircraft launching yesterday in strikes on Iran in footage provided by U.S. Central Command. U.S. forces hit Iran for a ninth consecutive day this morning as concerns grow over shipping through the Strait of Hormuz after Iranian officials say two oil tankers have exploded and are now immobilized, according to Reuters. Iran's Revolutionary Guard Corps said today they have targeted U.S. aircraft at Jordan's Aqaba Airport with ballistic missiles, as well as U.S. military assets and equipment at Kuwait's Al-Adiri camp and Ali al-Salam Air Base, and in Syria. The U.S. military said yesterday that a service member was killed on Saturday in northern Iraq, where the U.S. has military bases, during a controlled detonation of what Central Command called an unexploded ordnance on a downed Iranian attack zone. Earlier in the weekend, military officials confirmed that two U.S. military service personnel died in Jordan and that a third was missing in action. Central Command confirmed on Sunday that, quote, unidentified remains had been found at the site of Friday's attack and that, quote, an examination process to verify the remains is ongoing. But speaking to reporters in front of Air Force One at Joint Base Andrews, Maryland yesterday after attending the World Cup final, President Donald Trump said the remains appear to be a fourth U.S. soldier killed in Friday's attack in Jordan, footage courtesy of Reuters.
2: So we'll see what happens, but we hit him very hard again tonight, and we did that in honor of the probably three as opposed to two. Great patriots.
1: According to U.S. Central Command, the latest casualty announcements bring the total number of U.S. military personnel killed since the war began to 17, with more than 420 others wounded. In Iran, at least 50 people have been killed and more than 500 injured in U.S. strikes over the past 3 weeks, the country's health ministry has said. Over 4,000 Iranians have reportedly been killed since the U.S. and Israel's joint war on Iran began on February 28th. According to the New York Times, both sides have launched strikes on water and desalination plants that risk depriving tens of thousands of Iranians of power and water during the intense Gulf summer heat. Traffic through the Strait of Hormuz is once again blocked by Tehran and Washington, while the U.S. has reinstated a blockade of Iranian ports. The paper reports that U.S. strikes have heavily bombarded roads and infrastructure in southern Iran, killing and trapping civilians. While raising anxieties, the U.S. is preparing for a potential ground invasion in the area. Ukraine fired more than 400 drones towards Moscow in its latest attack on the Russian capital, the city's mayor said today. According to the AP, the blitz came hours after Russia bombarded Kyiv and other Ukrainian cities with ballistic missiles in a relentless cycle of back-and-forth strikes that call into question if recent rumblings on both sides about peace talks are over. Ukrainian President Vladimir Zelensky said he would hold, quote, key talks today as he tries to defuse a domestic political crisis following last week's firing of Mykhailo Fedorov, the popular 35-year-old defense minister, after he clashed with 60-year-old Soviet-trained armed forces chief General Oleg Sondursky. Russia carried out a wave of ballistic missile and drone strikes on Ukraine over the weekend, killing at least 8 people and injuring dozens, officials told the BBC. This Kyiv woman described to Reuters how she barely escaped from her apartment building in the Ukrainian capital following Russia's latest barrage.
3: We barely got out. We escaped through the first floor because it was impossible to leave through the entrance. That's it. Everything burned down. The car burned down. Everything.
1: Vice President J.D. Vance and his wife, Second Lady Usha Vance, announced the birth of their fourth child yesterday, the first baby born to a sitting vice president in over 150 years. Alec Neil Vance joins his older siblings, 9-year-old Ewan, 6-year-old Vivek, and 4-year-old Mirabel. Vance announced the birth on social media with a statement signed by him and his wife. And Spain won the World Cup final in Rutherford, New Jersey yesterday, beating Argentina 1-0 for their first World Cup victory since 2010. Here, a massive fan celebrates the victory in real time in a giant screen in Madrid, Spain. Footage courtesy of Reuters. According to the BBC, Spain is the first nation to be men's and women's World Cup winners at the same time after the women's team beat England in the Women's World Cup final in Sydney back in 2023. Those are the latest Pacifica headlines for the Pacifica Network. I'm Jesse Lent.
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All right. We just heard Pages. Keep on moving. Before that, we heard Pleasure. 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And now here's Lee Ritenour, Sugarloaf Express, here on WFNU LP 94.1.

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1: We just heard second chapter of Acts, Psalm 63, from their 1975 album, In the Volume of the Book. 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

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Tired of dealing with your crazy boss, slow-moving traffic, or piles of unpaid bills? 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

All right. We just heard Anita Baker, Same Old Love, 365 Days a Year. For that, we heard The Fifth Dimension, The Girl Song. And we started off with Miss Billie Holiday, Speak Low. Up next, Dream Boy, Friends, here on WFNU LP 94.1 FM. 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

We just heard Gonzalez, Adelanto Night Ride from their 1975 album, Our Only Weapon Is Our Music. You will listen to the Mellow Morning Groove with DJ Me with a P-A-T. Tune in this evening to A Real Wild with DJ Wild from 5 to 6:30 p.m. And remember, TC, one world, one people. You all have a very blessed week, my loved ones. Until next time.

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1: Good morning. This is Nancy Leffler. Welcome to Monday Morning Conversations with Nancy and Dan. Our lives were changed forever on November 8, 2000, when our 17-year-old daughter, Leah, died from injuries she sustained in a car accident. Meeting the grief of her death sent us on a journey that broke open our hearts and made us more comfortable living in the unknown. Leah's death provided a doorway to our transformation, one that we never expected. A transformation that allows us to live a full life, a life of gratitude, wonder, and awe. Our journey led us back to our authentic, sovereign selves. Our passion is changing the conversation

0: Our in-studio telephone number is 651-313-5125 if you have a question for us during the course of our show.
1: Good morning, Nancy.
0: Good morning.
1: Well, here we are again, Monday morning, and ready for our conversation. So today's topic is about managing your energy after experiencing a loss, and that relates to setting some good boundaries. I picked this song as a reminder that boundaries are important. It's off a Leon Russell album back in 1972.
0: I remember that album.
1: Yeah, and it's...
0: Album.
1: Album. And if it's...
0: Or A-track, in our case.
1: And it's called If the Shoe Fits. Let's take a listen. Here we go.

0: Leon Russell, and an extraordinary musician and compilation artist, and Boundaries.
1: Boundaries.
0: That's what we're talking about, and that's what he was talking about. Is it okay? And in terms of grief and the other things that we talk about here on the radio, rethinking the scenario of what traumatic and acute grief is like, it's different for everyone, and in fact, grief is experienced uniquely and individually, and no two people will ever have the same experience of it.
1: And what I was thinking of, I know for me, when my grief is close to the surface, a lot of other things are too. So if I'm stressed out, my grief is close to the surface, and that's when some of my old childhood wounds can be activated or triggered. And if we don't have good boundaries under normal circumstances, for me, my boundaries were even more
0: tenuous,
1: more, had more holes in them when they can when my grief is nearby. Mm-hmm. And so we're going to talk about boundaries, how to protect your energy and boundaries during grief, but also how to cultivate those boundaries and cultivate protecting your energy field when you're not in grief, so that you know where to start. You have a foundation of that protection. And you may have heard them also called energy vampires, people who suck all the energy, and good boundaries can help keep that from happening.

0: So first we'll be having a discussion about
1: wherever it goes.
0: It always goes wherever it goes. Boundaries during grief.
1: Right. And when you consider traumatic grief, and you become overstimulated and your awareness tends to be kind of fragmented, and you're
0: very
1: not
0: very fragmented. I felt very spacey in the first months, maybe up to a year after Leah died. I would just space out and be staring off into somewhere, and yet I'm not a spacey person. I never considered myself a spacey person. However, I was told that that's normal. It's normal to have your awareness be fragmented and to not be able to stay in your body because it hurts in your body.
1: Mm-hmm. Yeah.
0: It hurts to be here.
1: Yeah.
0: And so that's one way of protecting yourself. And yet, if that's all you're doing, and you're doing it for years and years and years, there might be another thing to consider.
1: And when we talk about grief, it can be any kind of thing. It's just not a loss of mm-hmm. someone, or it could be a job, it could be anything that happens. But, you know, instead of thinking about grief in terms of, you know, that overstimulated and chaotic energy that you feel, let's try to rethink the scenario and see what we can come up with, because you know you're not feeling what would be once considered was your normal, but your
0: right.
1: normal doesn't...
0: Right, your normal is
1: has
0: completely changed, and you're being called to figure out what that new normal is, and you don't feel like yourself. You may never feel like that old self again, and so how do you manage your energy when you may not have access to your normal ways of that you used to manage that energy?
1: Right, and just because you don't feel the way you used to doesn't mean it's a horrible thing. It's just a matter of rethinking the boundaries that contain all of the emotions that now have come to the surface. And fixing it was my first effort, but at some point I had to ask myself, what was my responsibility? What was my responsibility to myself? What was my responsibility to you and to our family? And how do you move from where you are to where, well, and we talked about, and you just kind of alluded to it, you're in a strange land without a map, and you're trying to navigate the chaos
0: right.
1: of your grief.
0: Right.
1: Where do you go from here?
0: Yeah.
1: So.
0: Yeah, and you don't need to change it immediately. It's all you need to do is be in it, and I know that's uncomfortable. So how can you be in it without having it completely... I thought I was going to be annihilated. I felt I was going to spontaneously combust if I allowed myself to feel the feelings that as they were, because they were really strong. And another thing that I don't talk about too much, but when I get close to the anniversary of Leah's death, there's a glimpse into the horrors of that time that I've never, ever really been able to put into words. I feel them, and I think that's what sometimes frightens me when I think, am I going to be taken back into that deep well of grief, and what if I don't get out this time? And I think it's a good thing to mention, because if I feel it, maybe other people feel it too. There's a devastation of considering the horror of what happened, and the fact that I've been living now for almost 25 years without my daughter's physical presence, and everything that means. Now, we could do a whole series of shows on what that means. And so I've always been able to be with that and allow my heart to hold it and allow it to recede a bit so that I don't get sucked back into that deepest well of grief. So maybe that's something that's happened to some of you. So I, as I said, I wanted to mention that and let you know that that's a normal part of it too. It's a part of that spiral that I talk about.
1: And feeling the energy and holding it in your heart is certainly something that we've learned to do.
0: Mm-hmm.
1: And allowing those chaotic feelings to not take hold of you, because it's something that we carry, or we can carry with us. And I've seen plenty of people carrying the burden of their grief on their shoulders,
0: mm-hmm.
1: without any hope of releasing themselves of that burden.
0: Right, because it's possible to carry it without it. Or this is the way it was put to me once about carrying the fire and not get burned. It's possible to carry that grief without being dragged down into that deepest well of grief that I just spoke about, and knowing that it's whatever works for you, waves that crash on the shore, or the spiral that keeps taking you back down to that same feeling, and trusting that because you've been on this journey for as long as you have, first of all, there's a reason that you're still here, and if you've been on it long enough, you probably have an inkling of what some of those things might be, and then trusting that the insights that you receive by being with the feelings will help you to continue on the journey.
1: Because you can continue to carry that mm-hmm. emotional impact, and at some point you can be ready to unpack it.
0: And well, and that's the other piece of this, is that if you're carrying the emotional impact, it has an impact not just on your emotions and your heart. Believe it or not, I cleared my voice at the beginning of this and it felt fine, but it also can affect your body. Emotions affect parts of your body, and our bodies can let us know. You know, certain parts of our body, our lungs carry grief.
1: And maybe that's why when we begin talking and having these things, those
0: emotions that are still there are still
1: caught.
0: There.
1: Yeah.
0: They get caught
1: right in the throat.
0: Breath. Yeah. Mm-hmm.
1: And sometimes you just have to let the silence be there, and silence is okay.
0: Right, and a lot of times, many times I'll be working with people, and when I first introduce the concept of silence, they don't like that, because it's in the silence where the feelings come up.
1: Right.
0: And our first instinct is to push the feelings down or do something so we don't feel things. So we fill the silence with anything we can.
1: Right.
0: To keep those feelings from arising.
1: And the same thing happens in our heads. We don't want to hold the silence of our thoughts silent. We want that little monkey mind to continue to churn and keep us busy with the inconsequential
0: inconsequential and things that aren't true.
1: But also stifling those feelings, and
0: right,
1: what I did
0: right.
1: was to hold them and compartmentalize them so that I didn't have to deal with them.
0: Or keeping busy so that there isn't time for silence.
1: Right. And silence can be that signal for you to just to pause and consider. And you mentioned waves, you know.
0: Mm-hmm.
1: When that emotional wave of your feelings hit you, asking yourself, well, what is this happening now? What's the vibe that's going on, and how do I deal with it? What
0: mm-hmm.
1: what can I learn from this? And and it's in that questioning what you are aware of that you can make that transition from holding the grief into what can come next.
0: And the more that you practice being in the silence, the easier it becomes. And now for me, silence is refuge for me. I revel in the silence. There was a time when I was working, and it was a very busy and stressful time, and the only time I could have silence was in my car on the way to work. And so I turned off the radio, which was really hard for me, because I always wanted to have something to listen to while I was driving. It was a, I don't know, sometimes 20 to 40 minute drive. And just taking that time, those 20 to 40 minutes each way, to not have anything vying for my attention, I was able to be silent. I was able to allow the silence to nourish me rather than scare me about what might arise. So I encourage you to begin the practice, but begin the practice with short periods of time. Set a timer for 2 minutes and allow yourself to be silent for 2 minutes. If you're anything like me, once I set the timer for 2 minutes, well, at first I would be like, okay, that's it. I've had enough. But the more I did it, the more I extended the time beyond the timer. So start with where you're comfortable, and eventually it will stretch into longer periods of time.
1: Yeah, and in that period where you're quiet and you're allowing the silence in, comes that awareness, and you're given the choice how you're going to respond. Are you going to act, or are you going to not act? And being aware allows you to decide mm-hmm. how and when you want to choose
0: right.
1: to
0: and
1: move forward.
0: And being in the silence, too, is one way to begin to discern that full body yes that I talk about, because it's only in the silence that you can deeply listen to the signals that your body gives you when you know in your deep down, in every essence of your body, in every essence of your soul, that the answer is yes, or that you are moved to act. And for me, it feels differently than when my ego is saying, oh, you got to do this now, because if you do this now, then whatever the second part of the sentence is, when it's coming from a full body yes, it's a knowingness that feels completely different than something coming from my monkey mind.
1: And yet, as you practice that more and it becomes easier to be in the silence, mm-hmm. You can find, like you said, you find that place of comfort, and you can extend that period when silence doesn't scare you as much.
0: Right, yeah. Exactly.
1: You mentioned full body yes and being aware of your body's response. I've said that trauma put me in that mind cage, a squirrel cage of grief that I call, where you just kind of spin and your thoughts are scattered, and being silent and allowing the fragmented...
0: Right, and during times like that, it feels impossible to be silent, especially for me in the middle of the night when I wake up and I've got some thought running around in my head, and it won't relinquish itself.
1: And that's one of the times when self-care can enter mm-hmm. in. And, well, how do you deal with that, have that moment when you wake up? I know I have a hard time getting back to sleep when that happens for me.
0: Yeah, sometimes what works is getting up and shaking off the energy, just walking around a little bit and telling myself that I'm letting that energy go and I'm...
1: Resetting?
0: Reset, yeah, it's like resetting. That works more times than it doesn't. Other things that work are deep breathing, breathing in and breathing out for more longer than you normally do, because that also can help me to reset that brain chatter, that brain chatter.
1: Yeah, and so your body, you can anchor yourself in your body and allow that to give you some stability so that you can let go of the chatter. I think that's an important consideration. And when you're in your waking hours, mm-hmm. it's a different thing, because there's different self-care habits that you can employ that... Certainly breath and meditation and mm-hmm. and holding the silence, but a bunch of other things you can do.
0: And there's a lot more things you can do.
1: Walking outside and...
0: Yeah, grounding yourself outside, being outside. If you're able to put your bare feet in the grass or right on the earth, that's a wonderful grounding thing to do.
1: Or in the water.
0: Right in the water mm-hmm. or anything that brings you back into your body. The other thing is... If you know that certain people are energy vampires, you don't have to spend time with them. That can be the ultimate self-care. There's a lot of ultimate self-care practices, but it depends on what the situation is. You don't have to say yes to absolutely everything.
1: Yeah, and I like that, because it can be one of the moments when you make that choice.
0: Mm-hmm.
1: You know, we talk about you get to a point where you just got to decide.
0: Right.
1: And if somebody is really bringing you down, you can decide not to be
0: right
1: in their presence and,
0: right,
1: and remove yourself.
0: And that can be family members, which can be a hard thing to do, because there's all the things your head is telling you about you, the shoulds and the shouldn'ts. And yet, when you're taking care, tending to your own heart, you know what's right for you.
1: Mm-hmm.
0: Let's talk about the blood.
1: Okay. Because that was one of the examples that we used when we were preparing for the show. How do you feel when you see blood? And I think we both have a different approach and thought about
0: mm-hmm.
1: that. So when our granddaughter fell the other day on the playground and skinned her knee, and you know, there was a little bit of blood there, how did you feel?
0: Well, to this day, whenever I see blood and whenever I see something similar happen, my legs feel weak. And that's happened all my life. I feel it in my legs. And it used to scare me. But today I pause and find out what else is going on. First, I make sure you're taking care of the blood so that I don't have to. If I have to, I do.
1: Yes.
0: I've taken care of my children's blood. Once I know you're taking care of it, what I do now is to be silent, to find out what else might be going on, or what I'm feeling about, or what I'm feeling in that moment. And it occurs to me to trace it back to the earliest time, to find out what was that precipitating event the first time I felt that. And maybe then I can tease that out a little bit more. But now I just allow myself to be silent until the feeling passes, because it really kind of puts me in freeze.
1: Those feelings, yeah.
0: Yeah, I can't do anything. I just freeze. So I do breathe. I do let myself know that it's fine. It's okay. It's a skinned knee. It's not a something life-threatening, but it's really interesting to me that same bodily reaction happens every single time, and has as long as I can remember.
1: Yeah, and we use this example of a skinned knee because it's one of those small traumas. It's one of those
0: daily traumas that occur.
1: Sure. Whether it's a paper cut or a bump in your head on a open cabinet door, it could be...
0: Well, and the interesting thing is it doesn't happen when it happens to me. It happens when I see it happening to someone else. And I get whatever look I get on my face, Dan knows what's happening, because he'll say, "Your legs?" And I'll say, "Yes."
1: Mm-hmm. Whereas when I see someone hurting or wounded, my reaction is to tend to want to jump in and manage the crisis, because I compartmentalize. That includes the emotions, at least until the trauma is passed, and only then do I allow those emotions out. And that's how I dealt with Leah's death, stoically. Getting through that initial phase was important to me, because I felt like I had to take responsibility and care for, you know, the situation, and binding up my feelings when I couldn't hold them anymore. They started to unwind in a most inappropriate way, and it was, you know, the feeling of drowning in emotions that were going wild
0: mm-hmm.
1: that I had to learn, and I learned it from you. You know, the idea of being present and looking into not my head, but into my heart.
0: And the other thing is when you're feeling that way, when you're feeling like you're drowning in these emotions and you're spinning out of control, that's precisely why you don't want to let yourself feel the feelings as they are, because you think you're going to continue to spin out of control. And like I said, I thought I was going to spontaneously combust and just, I don't know what that means, but that's the feeling that I had. 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Our in-studio telephone number is 651-313-5125 if you'd like to join our conversation this morning.
1: So awareness doesn't mean absorbing everything. It means discerning what's going to serve you in the moment. And awareness allows you to walk your genuine path, and that path can be anything that you choose. You have that power, and you can give yourself permission to get out of the rut you're in and navigate your own new path.
0: Right, because once you begin tending your own heart, even if you're doing things that you've never done before, like not going to meet a certain friend or any friends for a while, maybe you want some solitude. Once you begin tending to your heart will begin to take care of you in a way that, or you maybe is a better way to say it, is you will recoup the energy that you expend when you try to be in a situation that is stressful.
1: And that's not to say that we don't wander from that path from time to time and re-experience the grief and go down the rabbit hole again. Of course, you know, we're human and that will happen. But if you're aware and use that tool of being present, you can find your way back to a place where you're meant to be. And, you know, it's the continuing permission that you give yourself to be human and to have the presence of mind to forgive yourself. And that's been one of the things that I've been thinking about lately is forgiveness. And we have to not only be willing and open to the situations that occur to us in our normal day, but forgiving ourselves when we're not the best version of ourselves that we know we can be.
0: Right, and forgiveness is a process. It may or may not happen right away, and it also doesn't change the fact that something terrible happened or that you were wronged or whatever it is you're forgiving. It doesn't change that, but it releases you from the energy of not living in a not forgiveness state.
1: Practicing ways to cultivate this are important, because we all need to expand our toolbox and understand that just like being aware and being present and knowing forgiveness, it's one of the tools that can help us when we get stuck. So practicing presence, being mindful, and being mindful in those ordinary daily events, like, you know, you say when you were driving in traffic, when you're at an HOA meeting or any business meeting, or
0: right,
1: the social interactions that occur where you have to pause for a moment and say, okay, what's happening here? Are the boundaries that I have in place sufficient? And what can I do to mitigate this situation so that my actions are expressions of my authentic self and and not a monster that I let out from underneath my bed?
0: A reaction based upon an old wound or being triggered in that moment.
1: What are some of those? What might those look like?
0: Yes. So one thing is taking the opportunity to really listen. You know, so often if you observe two people talking, or if you observe yourself in a conversation, are you really listening to what the person has to say so that you can respond to what they said rather than what you want to say? So often, I've done it myself so many times, and really listening to what's being said changes the entire atmosphere of the conversation, and it opens the possibility for something new to happen.
1: Yeah, and I just read something about a way to mitigate conflict, which is called looping, and it's something which uses the listening power that you're speaking of. When you're truly listening, then you reflect back to the person who might have a different opinion than you do. You try to reframe or repeat to them in your words what they tried to tell you, and then you verify, is that what you really meant when you said that? And you listen for their response. By doing that, they feel heard, and it gives you some common ground for you to enter into the next phase of resolving that conflict, where you can agree to disagree, or you can find that common ground and move forward together. And that's where I think, you know, we are in many of the situations that we find ourselves in. And if we're not listening, then we can't make a difference.
0: Right, right. Another thing could be cultivating a meditation practice. And that could come from sitting in silence, or they could be two separate things. One of the things that I do and we do together is using the Insight Timer app. They have preset meditations that you can listen to, or what we do is we set a 20-minute meditation time with a bell every 5 minutes. And so we're sitting in silence for 20 minutes with a bell every 5 minutes to bring us back from that head story that we got wrapped up in, or to remind us that this is a time for coming back into our heart or in our body, or however you frame it for yourself, to come back into the practice. And so a 20-minute practice like that can be life-changing. It was for me. And it certainly takes on a different feeling when we do it together, because it's, you know, it's multiplying. It's that exponential. It's more than multiplying. It's the exponential factor of two of us meditating or praying together. And it is a silent time. We each have our own thing that we do during that time, and it's not always the same. And then sometimes when we're done, we write about insights that we received. And so journaling can be another way to, for me, that's another way to break the cycle of that monkey mind.
1: Mm-hmm.
0: Because when I write something, it's always different than what I think about it.
1: Yeah, because you're focused on transcribing the thoughts down onto a page.
0: And it doesn't matter if it is actually physically writing with a pen and paper, or if I'm doing it on my computer. It works for me. It works the same way both ways. Maybe because I wrote my book that way, and I got into that practice. And again, it doesn't have to be a long time. One of the ways that a practice that I used to do to make sure I was writing regularly is to set a timer for 10 minutes and just start writing about anything. It could be writing about the frog that I'm seeing across from me, and you just start writing whatever. It's like stream of consciousness writing. And when I first started doing it, I wrote really fast because I thought I only have 10 minutes. I better write to get everything I want to say out. And that's not the point of it. It's just a practice to cultivate that writing.
1: Mm-hmm. And other things that we can do, and you know, that I take a lot of pleasure in, is just being out in nature for a walk. And being out in nature, yeah, we're in an urban environment, so being out in nature for us is walking to the park that's down the street from us, or just being aware of, you know, the things that are surrounding us. Do I want to be out in the forest, or, you know, walking along a beach someplace? Of course, but, you know, that's not always possible, and you can find
0: peace.
1: Well,
0: we went to the the falls the other day, and we saw the Miha Falls and the creek leading up to it. So that was my water fix for the
1: for that time, right?
0: Being with people that you love, you know, whether it's your husband or wife or partner or your children or your grandchildren, spending time with them and really listening to them. You know what? When we listen to our granddaughter, it's, you know, she's just such a rich source of so much.
1: Amusement.
0: Yeah, that too. And she has the best insights. So, yeah, listening to her, listening to your family, listening to your friends, taking time to be with them. Sometimes in early grief, you don't want to talk, and it's okay to let your loved ones or friends know that. Ask them if they'll sit with you without talking. A couple places where I go to get my hair cut now, they have a box you can check when you make the appointment saying you want a non-talking appointment.
1: Yeah, that could be very meditative, I'm sure.
0: Yes. So,
1: and for me, you know, I find that listening to music can be very relaxing and put me into touch with the feelings that I'm feeling.
0: Or playing musical instruments. We recently rearranged things, and Dan's plethora of musical instruments are right next to where he sits in the living room. So he's been picking them up and playing them more often. It's been fun to listen to.
1: Yeah. I've enjoyed it. And whether it's, you know, picking up the beat from one of the commercials on television, or it is hearing a rhythm of the, you know, pulse of the day that inspires you, it is something that I enjoy. And you know, like you say, I have plenty of things to, plenty of ways of getting that,
0: yes,
1: that out. So one of the other things that has come into our awareness is how eating mindfully can help you deal with stress. One of the things that you can get caught up in when you are in stress is overeating, and being aware that mindfully eating and listening to what your body needs, and knowing when you're full, so that you're not in a place. When I'm in stress, you know, I can tend to stress eat, you know, grab a handful of snacks and, you know, just kind of tune out. And I want to be more aware of that so that I have other ways of dealing with it. And one of those ways is picking up a musical instrument, whether it's the harmonica or the chimes or the, you know, a drum. It is a better way for me to deal with the feelings that I have in the moment, rather than, you know, running around the house going, "Rah!" Yeah, which I've been known to do too. So, and I get that from watching, you know, the 5-year-old energetic body letting off steam. We all need to let off steam. We all need to have these ways of dealing with the stress that enters our lives, because we're not meant to be pressure cookers.
0: Well, another way to cultivate boundaries are, first of all, to understand what boundaries are important to you and how to not overstep another person's boundaries, because a lot of times they can go hand in hand. But another way to manage your energy is to play and find out what play means to you. It might be playing a musical instrument, it might be making art, it might be going to the park like we did yesterday and watching the dogs play, or watching the kids on the playground. But what's play to you? Well, playing tennis or playing a sport?
1: For me, it's playing involves movement and
0: dancing.
1: When we dance, that is definitely a way.
0: Yeah,
1: doing the cha-cha. Or yesterday, I put on some tango music, and nothing like getting some emotions out
0: with
1: when
0: the tango.
1: You're when you're moving to the beat of music.
0: Yeah, and cooking can be playful for me when I allow myself the time to play with it instead of making a meal because it's time to eat and we have to, I'm putting things together as quickly as possible. The meal is also more nourishing when I do it the other way for a lot of different reasons, because I'm infusing it with the energy that I have when I'm making the meal. So anything you do mindfully can contribute to managing your energy stores.
1: Yeah. Quick story, what you're just saying reminded me of when we were back in Maryland and I was rooming with Michaela, a fella from Italy who wasn't there on a research grant, and we took turns making dinner for each other. And when Michaela was in the kitchen, things came out one
0: course
1: at a time. You know, we'd have our green beans and almonds, and then he would prepare a chicken, and the meal tended to extend over a much longer period, and the slow food movement, where you really sit down and enjoy the meal and the experience of eating. Whereas when Dan was in the kitchen, I had everything plated and served as one, because that's the way that I was used to preparing a meal and sitting down and having all the things. So, you know, it's a lot of time it's the perspective that you bring to the experience and the environment that we find ourselves in that allows us to take joy from, hey, I'm going to do it different this time.
0: Yeah, that's a great question. What brings you joy? That's a question that we can ask ourselves often to discern what it is that will
1: light your fire.
0: Yeah.
1: So today we've been talking about setting boundaries and understanding how traumatic grief and daily experiences can set you in a mood where you can really get stuck and frustrated or bitter about the things that are happening, and that you can give yourself permission to change things. You can cultivate and protect your peace by making supportive choices and being present to your emotions that surface when you're faced with a traumatic experience, when grief enters in its overwhelming flood. But the hard truth is that if you wait until you feel better to start living, you might be waiting forever. So go live your life. You know, do it sad, do it anxious, do it uncertain, because healing doesn't always come before the experience. Mm-hmm. And you have that opportunity, that pause to consider to change things up, because sometimes the experience is what heals you. And remember that it's to set boundaries and that you'll be okay.
0: So today's inspiration is an anonymous quote. To protect your energy, it's okay to cancel a commitment. It's okay to not answer a call. It's okay to change your mind. It's okay to want to be alone. It's okay to take a day off. It's okay to do nothing. It's okay to speak up. It's okay to let go.
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1: A lot of golfing lately, and looking forward to it a little bit afternoon. Later today, I'm going to be out there doing more golfing. We get over to Midland, and we enjoy that. This is WFNU, and this is Big Al Davis right here at WFNU, ready to do a rhythm and blues show. I remember being out there at the Carlton Celebrity Room. That was located in Bloomington, where the Mall of America happens to be today. This is a band that I watched out there at the Carlton.

WFNU and Al Davis. That is going out over there to Lake Street. We got people listening at Lake Street, picking it up on their radio at 94.1. Play that funky music from Wild Cherry back in the 70s. 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

that lives up in Detroit Lakes. Talking to him a couple days ago, because I was up there at his place, his cabin in Detroit Lakes, and he's about four or five blocks from where the tornado hit. It has been a hot summer, and we've had some pretty rough weather. This is WFNU with Curtis Mayfield. He's known as the Gentle Genius, in case you don't know. 1968, he co-founded one of the first black-owned independent record labels, Curtum Records. This is 1972. Curtis Mayfield, Superfly.

Michael Jackson. I saw him a few times at the St. Paul Civic Center, which is now the Grand Casino Center in St. Paul, and loved him. Great, great show. I'm really sorry he's not around anymore. This is one of the things that one of the disc jockeys here at the radio station, they put this in the studio here on an index card, and it says, WFNU jocks want to remind you, lock your doors and stay in at night.

0: a phone call. Somebody said, thanks for playing the Temptations. We did that just a few minutes ago, maybe 20 minutes ago. Yeah, this is WFNU in Frogtown, St. Paul. Big Al Davis on the radio. The music is hot back in the year 1974. This reminds me because there is a friend of mine. I stay over sometimes at their house over on Dale Street. They're always playing Barry White records.
1: I've heard people say that too much of anything is not good for you, baby. But I don't know about that. There's many times that we've loved and we've shared love and made love. It doesn't seem to me like it's enough.

Al Davis Show, WFNU, coming in requests from Lexington Parkway on an email. And I'm having fun down here at the radio station today. I've slipped in about two 1974 songs. I probably shouldn't have, but, you know, sometimes I feel like it. But anyway, make it a beautiful Friday during the midday. It's Philip for Lunch on 94.1 WFNU. Man has a good feel for music. Here's Usher right now.

that's one of those songs that won't put you to sleep. Yeah, WFNU, concerned about everything that concerns St. Paul. This is Al Davis with a Temptation.

best known for Ghostbusters, and that's called You Can't Change That. On WFNU, Al Davis here stepping in. I'm only here for a few more minutes, and then another disc jockey comes on.

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1: 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This is Christian. The St. Paul mayor has made a plan to take down encampments across the city. I don't have an opposing view, a solution, or a ton of knowledge about the situation. There are so many things at play, and honestly, they're not within my area of expertise. With that said, I do want to acknowledge how difficult it is to find a place to live. Whether you are living on the streets, staying in a shelter, sleeping on someone's couch, or have just been given your 60-day notice that you have to leave your apartment. There is so much talk about affordability, rents and mortgages that people are able to pay. This is a huge piece, don't get me wrong, but people need to be able to pay affordable rents or better have income to pay affordable rents. The way that can happen is through subsidies or Section 8. In a subsidy or Section 8, the renter pays one-third of their income toward rent, and the subsidy or Section 8 pays the remaining two-thirds of the rent. We need more and better access to subsidized rent. Right now, the way to get access is by signing up for waitlists as they open. But waitlists can be years long. Another is to go through the county's coordinated entry. Basically, one is assessed and based on their needs can be given access to housing. Being eligible for a coordinated entry assessment is tricky. You have to be homeless, strict definition, on the streets, in a shelter, living in your car. Basically, there is a remedy, but it's very limited to what is a huge and complex problem. But instead of me just painting a bleak picture, let's try this. And so this is whether you're

looking around in that Housing Authority waitlists tab, you will see choices for Section 8 and subsidized housing waitlists. The first one is Dakota County. And fortunately, Dakota County has their Section 8 and Housing Choice Voucher waitlist is open. Also, their senior housing, which is for people that are 62 or older. So as you go into those sections, follow the instructions about how to sign up for the waitlist. And you'll also see Hopkins. And the waitlist for Hopkins is opening in August. There's Minneapolis, which includes public housing for people with disabilities. That's open. And there's instructions for applying on the webpage. You have to go in person. And then there's also housing in Minneapolis for the near elderly, which is ages 50 to 61. And you can follow those instructions too, which include going in person. And then there's also senior housing, which is 62 plus, and you do need to go in person for that one as well. And there's also St. Paul, which is the St. Paul PHA Public Housing Authority. So they have their waitlist open for 0 to 5 bedrooms based on household and income. And you can apply online, follow those instructions. And also in St. Paul, they have what's called the Scattered Site Homes and Duplexes waitlist, which is also, I believe, 0 to 5 bedrooms. Follow those instructions. And finally, over in Washington County in Forest Lake, there's a one-bedroom openings, or there's the wait list for one-bedroom openings, I should say, for people that are from 55 years to 61 years. So follow all the online instructions. Sign up as you're comfortable. This is one of the best resources of these particular Section 8 wait lists kind of consolidated in one place. The wait list, at least for the Twin Cities area, I should say. So it's also the best first step to take to have access to affordable housing. Remember, wait lists are often years, and many of these are in different communities, but stable housing is stable housing.

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Stay in touch. 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The Instagram handle is housing_show_WFNU. Send me a direct message, like one of the posts, share one of the posts. Keep in touch. I would like to hear anything, comments, questions, suggestions, things of that nature. So we've been listening to a few kind of more positive songs, looking forward to positive things and hopeful things in our lives. I know the last couple of episodes, I've played some songs that kind of deal more with some complex emotions, some hard emotions, some things that are not necessarily things that will keep people moving forward, but more like something that to better understand how people come across barriers in their lives that they can't get past. So I also talked about in the first segment about a way to move forward. So we're looking at a situation where the mayor is calling for homeless encampments around the city to be taken away, to be removed. I don't really have a expertise on that. I'm looking at some more of the kind of practical applications and something like how to, you know, how to approach something like an encampment. It's just, I feel like that's way beyond anything that I could say. But with that said, I talked extensively about getting on Section 8 waiting lists. And there's a number of Section 8 wait lists around the Twin Cities that are open currently. And those can be accessed through HousingLink. I would encourage anybody who is looking for housing or knows somebody that's looking for housing or wants to meet somebody who's looking for housing, that's HousingLink is the place to go to do that. That's going to be the most effective thing right now. The housing bill was signed in federal law, which is great, but there really is, it's an imperfect system, and that's just one of the ways to just move forward in a positive way is by signing up for those Section 8 wait lists, and they do involve a lot of time often and requires a lot of patience. It requires a lot of finding ways to move forward, but it's what's out there. So I just want to put that out there for everybody. You know, I'm still coming every week. We've been doing the show almost 2 years and trying to inform people, trying to let people know what some of the perspectives are for being homeless, not necessarily addressing the most hot button issues as they come up. Unfortunately, I wish I could do that, but it's just kind of a beyond my scope or, you know, what I'm able to do for this show. So I appreciate you listening this week, and I will talk to you next time. Thanks.

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1: The Public News Service Daily Newscast, July the 21st, 2026. I'm Mike Tiffany. President Donald Trump is back to the tariff game on Monday, imposing 50% tariffs on most Canadian goods, declaring that Canada has unfairly discriminated against American autos, alcohol, and dairy products. The AP notes the new 50% tariffs would exclude energy products, potash, fish, and critical minerals, but they would include goods that had previously been protected from the import taxes by the United States-Mexico-Canada agreement. They add the move could unleash a new wave of economic chaos with risks of higher inflation. Meantime, a local citizens group in Letcher County, Kentucky says the federal government appears to be slowly moving forward with plans to build a proposed massive federal prison. Arnadia Ramlagan lets us know it is the fifth such facility in the region.
2: The project, initially funded with $500 million in 2016, faced stiff local opposition and was retracted, but it was revived again a few years later. The Bureau of Prisons has yet to acknowledge new evidence showing the presence of endangered bat species on the prison site and flood risk to neighboring communities, says Artie Ann Bates, Secretary of Concerned Letcher Countyans.
3: The Bureau of Prisons continues to move forward as if that purchase never happened. Most significantly, they have not updated their environmental impact statement, which is a requirement under the National Environmental Policy Act.
2: In 2024, a local advocacy group, the Appalachian Rekindling Project, bought a small but critical portion of land where the proposed prison would be. They secured 63 acres out of 500 total. Supporters of the prison project say it will bring much-needed economic development to the region.
1: And ICE raids continue to escalate in Maine. Legal aid groups say young people are increasingly the target.
4: For decades, unaccompanied minors who suffered abuse or neglect have been given special immigrant juvenile status and allowed to remain in the U.S. In May, the Trump administration removed their protections, exposing them to arrest and deportation. Lisa Parisio with the Immigrant Legal Advocacy Project says these youth are now living in a constant state of fear.
5: We have just seen, you know, and heard so many reports from families, young people of working age who are afraid to go to work, afraid to seek higher education, afraid to just start their lives.
4: A ProPublica analysis of court data shows these young people are being detained and deported at roughly three times the rate as during the first Trump presidency, with more than 10,000 removal and voluntary departure orders issued each month. I'm Catherine Carley.
1: Starting July 29th, the new state law aims to prevent ICE searches at schools, libraries, or medical facilities. This is Public News Service.

0: aren't bringing home a paycheck.
1: President Donald Trump has long been a critic of wind energy, and the administration believes moves like these are necessary to address national security threats. I'm Mike Moen.
2: Next, organizers working to end homelessness in North Dakota say they're trying to fill gaps left by program closures that help to make housing more affordable for residents.
3: It's been almost a year since the local pandemic emergency rental assistance program sunsetted. Andrea Olson with Community Action Partnership of North Dakota says the state has since seen a tenfold reduction in the capacity of its resources. Olson explains at its peak in 2025, the program was serving about 800 households per month.
4: Where our program, the North Dakota Homeless Grant Program, can only serve about 80 to 100 households per month. So it's a staggering scalability. It leaves a gap that we just cannot fill.
3: Expired federal pandemic era funds forced the program to end. Olson says since it closed, her organization has received an increase in calls from both urban and rural residents in need of financial assistance. I'm Judith Ruiz Branch reporting.
2: Finally, along with thinking about back-to-school supplies and schedules, Oregon doctors are reminding families now is the time to plan annual wellness appointments for their kids.
5: Known as well child visits, yearly checkups ensure kids are on track with vaccines, growth, and overall development so they are ready physically and emotionally to go back to school. Oregon Clinic pediatrician Dr. Meredith Grover says families sometimes skip visits when no vaccines are due, but she stresses that maintaining a relationship with your pediatrician is still important.
6: For the growth of the children, to make sure their speech is on track, to make sure their physical development's on track, are they moving in the way they're supposed to at their age? These are all things that a parent might not be aware of if they're only coming in for the shot visit.
5: The more data, the better, she says, so yearly visits are helpful. I'm Isabel Charlet.
2: This is Mike Clifford for Public News Service. 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

Thou shalt not serve two masters equally. Now f*** it, thou shalt not serve two masters since he is he. I run around like I am a bastard, embarrassing. This shit that turned into a disaster called fathering. I just wish that I learned it faster, honestly. Look, I ain't tryna sound like no pastor, so pardon me. But I feel that you showing my truth is my transparency. It's exposing you for how you move and how the f*** you think. Shout out to Prosper, he ain't never f***ing lied. He gave me game and mama tell me all the time what I was looking for inside was looking at me from the skies and at this

Outlast by RRA, followed Stargram from Greybeat. WFNU Frogtown Community Radio, 94.1 FM, is broadcasting the heart of the community. Stay tuned as we keep the rhythm going with Hymn of the Hater by Turn, Turn, Turn.

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And you are listening to Sunshine and Tears with Maya Papaya. I'm usually on the air Sundays from 4 to 5, and that may be when you're hearing me, but currently, at this very moment, it is Tuesday at 2 o'clock, just about 2:02. It is a beautiful day out there, so I hope that if you're listening right now, that you have gotten a chance to enjoy it. When I was listening to the radio earlier, they were saying, open up your windows, cool out your house, and that is indeed what I was doing earlier today. I today am thinking forward about a month and a bit to the state fair. There is still time for the fair, right? Counties are having their county fairs right now so that all the children can figure out who's bringing their animals to the fair and all that other stuff. I think the new drinks of the fair got released recently. All the new foods got released a couple weeks ago. And I have already decided which days I'm going to the fair. I'm a fair person, I have decided. And I made that decision based on what free concerts were going on. So I think it's well known that every night at the fair, there's a grandstand show. It is my opinion that those are overrated because you have to pay to get into the fair. Then you have to pay to go to the concert. And the concert is short. Or shorter, I feel, than most concerts normally are because they have to end right away when the fair ends for the fireworks, yada, yada.

There are, according to the website, 900 shows, 100 plus acts, 12 days and nights, all free with the price of admission. And the big headliners are Dury, Margo Price, the Sugar Hill Gang. That's exciting. Urban Classic presents Revelation, a retrospective of the Minneapolis sound. That's Prince, folks. Vertical Horizon, Yacht Rock Review, the Cactus Blossoms, the Fabulous Armadillos, First Ave is sponsoring some local folks, Free and Easy, Good for Gary, the Honey Dogs, Keith Cicola and the Rangers with special guest Gary Farmer, Majin and the Birdwatcher, Nerdy, Rebel King, Rebel Queens, Salsa del Sol. After that, you know, the names start getting smaller. But, because some of these are like dancers, you could see lots of Irish dancers. Ballroom dancing, Venezuelan dancing, the Wanna Beatles. I'm just reading random ones now. Not Quite Brothers, the Minneapolis Women of Motown, the Minnesota State Fair Amateur Talent Contest. However, there are some quite famous people who are going to be playing for free. I saw Dessa one year at the State Fair. That was really exciting. I'm going to start off today with Dury, with Who's Laughing Now here on WFNU.

That was Prince and the New Power Generation with Diamonds and Pearls. Before that was Rapper's Delight by the Sugar Hill Gang. We had Vertical Horizon with Everything You Want. And the set started off with Dury with Who's Laughing Now. Today on Sunshine and Tears, playing songs of artists who are going to be playing for free at the Minnesota State Fair this summer. Prince is not going to be at the State Fair this summer. In spirit, yes. But the New Power Generation, some folks who played with him, are going to be there. And one of the artists that I am super excited for is Margot Price. She's playing a free show. I was really excited. And the day that I found out that she was playing for free at the fair, I was telling people, and everyone I told was like, who's Margot Price? And I was sad. If you don't know who Margot Price is, that's okay. I would call her an alternative country singer. And in keeping with that, here she is from her newest album, Days of Unrest, singing Long-Haired Country Girl with Billy Swan.

That was local artist Thomas Stika, I believe is how you pronounce his name. S-T-I-C-H-A. Local. He is from St. Paul with Mississippi Down. He is one of the artists who's going to be playing at the First Avenue at the fair performance at the fair with some other local artists. Before that was Magen. Maybe that's how you say it. M-A-Y-G-E-N. And the Bird Watcher, also a local artist, with Elizabeth. They're a Americana band, which I was happy to discover. And before that was Margo Price and Billy Swan with Long-Haired Country Girl. Margo Price will also be performing at the State Fair this summer. All of the artists that you have heard so far this hour here on WFNU are playing for free at the State Fair this summer. I feel to say for free with asterisks. You have to pay to get into the fair, or you have to get into the fair somehow. I am not paying. I am volunteering at Math on a Stick, which is the really fun math outdoor exhibit I quite enjoy, but not everyone's cup of tea. Anyway, if you're going to the fair and you're trying to decide what day to go because your schedule is just wide open, you could take a look online at all of the acts that are going to be playing and see, oh, hey, this artist that I love is going to be playing a free show and maybe I want to go see them. For example, Nerdy, who he does a lot. I feel like he's performing all the time. You go, Nerdy. He's amazing. But he is also doing a free show at the fair. I'm looking forward to that. Another local group, the Cactus Blossoms, shall be at the fair. And that's what's coming up next. Here they are with Hey Baby.

That was Rebel Queens with Burn Like a Witch. Before that was Nerdy and Brandon Pulfis with We Up, Keith Cicola with Indian Cars, The Honey Dogs with I Miss You, and local group The Cactus Blossoms with Hey Baby. Everything, everybody that you've heard this hour, with the exception of Prince, will be performing at the State Fair for free this summer, free with a price of admission. So if you liked what you heard, you can go online and figure out what days they're playing and see if you would be able to catch a free show at the fair while you're there. As a reminder, it's cooler today. You should still be drinking water. You are loved. You can do this. Keep up the good fight. Goodbye.

I think you put both of them together, and you know, that would be the sweetest of it all.

The sounds from 1717 mixing just filled the air. Following that smooth track by Gerard Miles, you are tuned in to WFNU, Frogtown Community Radio, 94.1 FM, where we are Frogtown's voice, St. Paul's sound. Stay present for 07.

What's up, Nally? You know how you rolling up to the top, man. If you trying to make a meal, you shortchanging yourself. You got more in you than you think. You know that's your fault. You know that's your pain.

are listening to Ain't Got Nothing to Lose by The Only, which followed 02 Molly and Last Word. Keep those ears right here on WFNU, Frogtown Community Radio, 94.1 FM. Voices that matter, stories that connect. Up next is Johnny O'Neill.

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0: I want to welcome you all to A Real Wild Show. We've been out for a couple of weeks.
1: Yeah.
0: But I want to say thank you all that are all tuned in. And we're just here to have some fun with you guys and play some music and just talk about a few things. I just played the song Cherish by Madonna, and that is a song that it just makes me think of my son, you know, yeah. In the space of just how when he was born, and you know, I'm a Madonna fan, and,
1: yeah.
0: You know, so for me, I'm watching that. If you look at the music video, she's like a mermaid that comes to life, and she's like helping this little boy through life and things like that. Mm-hmm. And just speaking about, you know, just how important, you know, just loving someone is, and how you can cherish someone. You know how music can be applied to many different things.
1: Oh yeah.
0: So for me, this song and Brand New Day by and Drove All Night by Celine Dion. These songs are all kind of remind me of my son. It makes me, because I remember driving all night just to get to him,
1: yeah.
0: You know, and
1: yeah.
0: It was a brand new day for me when he was born, because I was just a sloth, okay? I may have been successful in everything that I was doing, but to me, when he was born, mm-hmm. it changed so much in my life, you know, and it made me go into a totally different trajectory of how I wanted to live and be.
1: Kids do that.
0: Yeah, so I mean, I just want to say happy birthday to my son, Skylar.
1: Happy birthday, Skylar, from Uncle Pat.
0: This is his 23rd birthday, and he's doing very well for himself. And I'm just very, very proud of him. Very proud. So that's why I played that song. The name of the song again is called Cherish, just by Madonna. But, you know, it's been so much going on in the community, and like 3 people died last night in Highland in front of a property management office. All were shot, but they're still looking for the suspect of the shooting. You know?
1: Yeah. It's crazy, man.
0: Yeah. I mean,
1: sirens all day, all around me, all day.
0: It's been wild.
1: No matter where.
0: It's like, if it's not the violence, it's the environment, you know.
1: One or the other.
0: Right.
1: Pick your poison. I hate to say it like that, but come on, man.
0: It's the truth. It's like, are you going to go outside today? which one do you want to do? And I was just thinking about that, because, you know, taking Smokey out for a walk, it makes him, like,

0: input the heat, it make you feel like, I told somebody, I feel like we're walking in a halogen oven. Because you can see everything, and everything is hot. It's not like a regular oven or deep or air fryer. It has to be a halogen oven, the kind that you can see through and just watch the people baking. that's what it looked like when I look out my window. Yes, but I've come across this wonderful group of young ladies. They had this. They're called the Womack Sisters, and so I want to play this song. It's called "If I Let You." I know you all are going to love this song. I mean, I've been listening to it like nonstop. So just check it out. And just check it out. I said that'll be Shockzilla by Chaka Khan. And we should be back.
1: Y'all are ready for Little Soul by DJ Wow. Wow.

0: Oh my goodness. The amount of doom scrolling that we do. You know, the name of this song is called, that song was called OK Cyber Racing. And that is by Out Black Era. And then before that was Cruel World by Dim Atlas. And then Death to a Nation by Ellie Digg. Love Sensation by Madonna. And Shockzilla, Chaka Khan. Now, in Death of a Nation, they talk about doom scrolling. You know, how we just, you know, it just, we're just going and just looking and looking, looking at all this terrible, terrible stuff and just keep going, keep looking. Even some people are even doing it while they're sitting on the toilet. You know, they're just looking.
1: They make it so easy to do so, though.
0: Right, but it's just so much of, you know, so many different things. And hopefully you're choosing an algorithm that is positive, that can be something that is fruitful for you and not just the negative stuff, you know? Yep. But that's what the name of that song, OK Cyber Racing, that's what I call it. Also, like we say, as in Death of a Nation, she says doom scrolling, and all Black Era, and Cyber Racing, that is was like basically you're just scrolling. Sometimes you got to put that phone down.
1: Yep.
0: You know?
1: Yep. The message is in the music.
0: Well, Kwame performed, and Ashley Du Bois performed at Rondo Days this weekend.
1: Oh, wow.
0: It was pretty, I've heard a lot about this. Heard a lot about this event. It was a lot going on, a lot of fun things. A lot of people enjoyed themselves. There was a lot of things that was kind of scary to some folks, you know, but at the same time, it was still a good time. Kwame got to perform it. Ashley Du Bois got to perform. I got to see Ashley Du Bois and Jackson Hurst and Carolyn Naomi at Mears Park for Lordtown Sounds.
1: Really?
0: Yes, it was so much. I was coming home from walking from the river.
1: Okay.
0: You know, I take these walks along the river, and so I was coming back from the walk. And
1: pretty
0: I
1: area.
0: Heard the voice. I'm like, that sounds like Ashley Du Bois, but I'm not sure. Let me go and see, because I think she was singing a Jill Scott song or something like that.
1: Okay.
0: And so when I was walking up, I said, that sounds familiar. So when I got up there and I got up close to the front, and I asked him, I was like, is that Ashley? And it was like, yes. I was like, I knew it. You know, she always have her hair different. So, yeah. You know, so I wasn't sure. But it was really great to see her performing, and it was great to see Jackson do his thing. He did, they did Blackstreet, No Diggity.
1: Ah, really nice.
0: Yes, he did. She did a bunch of different Rihanna songs, Ponder Replay. She did a lot. It was a bunch of good songs. She did some of her songs. One of them was called Ride. It's one of the songs that we played here before. And then there's also, she played Be You.
1: Okay.
0: She sang that song live. So it was really great to see, you know, that happening at Mears Park before we, because last week's Lordtown, well, this past week's Lordtown Sounds got canceled because of the smog and heat. So a lot of events got canceled on that day, you know, because of that. It's been smoky and hot, you know, so, you know, especially for the last few days. So I'll just say prayers for Mother Earth.
1: Quite a bit.
0: You know, prayers to the earth, because it's letting us know, you know, I think all these different data places that's using water to do what they're doing is causing a lot of this.
1: Yeah.
0: But a lot, you know, as I'm a, you know, environmental justice person, you know, it's like I feel that climate. But even when I was younger, it was, it seemed like it was never that hot outside. And we stayed outside.
1: Yeah.
0: We stayed outside. We played outside all day. And my mom said, I would come back in with the best sun-kissed tans.
1: I know I did back home in Texas. I was black.
0: Yes. It was like, it was one of the things. Like, we just stayed out. We stayed outside. We played outside all day. Like, I don't know. I was like Dennis the Menace and, like, the boys in Stand By Me and The Sandlot. We was outside. Like,
1: oh, yeah.
0: You know.
1: We played street ball, baseball, all of it. Kickball, football.
0: Right. We had a lot of fun.
1: Lost a lot of skin.
0: Yes. Scars. Well, you guys, we're going to go into this song. It's called White Rabbit. It's by Jefferson and Airplane. And then after that, it's Starstruck by Santa Gold. And we will be back.
1: White Rabbit.
0: Yes, White Rabbit.

0: Man.
1: Oh, my goodness. I want to thank you all for tuning in this evening. Right now, we just listened to Watching Me by Jill Scott. Before that was Nasty by Kirby. Message from a Black Man by The Temptations. Thank you, Delinia, for that.
0: Yes, Sister Delinia.
1: And Talk on the Hill by Willow Smith. We're getting ready to reach the 6 o'clock hour, and I just want to say thank you all for tuning in. This is A Real Wild Show. I am DJ Wild, and I'm here with my brother.
0: DJ Me with a P-A-T.
1: Yes, so at this moment, I'm just really kind of counting the seconds, and here we go. 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Again, you are tuned into A Real Wild Show. I'm DJ Wild. I'm here with my brother.
0: DJ Me with a P-A-T.
1: And we were just listening to Watching Me by Jill Scott. And then, again, before that was Kirby. Message from a Black Man. Shout out to Delinia for that, for the song by The Temptations. I mean, that song kind of brings me to tears when I was walking home. She sent it to me, and she's like, you need to listen to the song. It used to be couldn't be even be played on radio back in the day. And she's like, you have the power to play it now. So I'm like, okay, we're gonna do it. And it's such a great song. Just thinking about from back in those days, we're still striving. You get what I'm saying? But that's life. I think you're gonna continue to strive no matter what. It's always gonna be something to challenge and something uphill to climb. There's always gonna be something. So
0: it's all part of life.
1: It's a part of life, and we want to end up on the right side of history.
0: Amen.
1: All right, so right now, I want to play this song. It's by Erykah Badu. It's called Certainly. After that, it'll be Whenever, Wherever by Shakira. Rise by J.A. Beyond, Darnell Alexander, Kendra Glenn, and Krishana, and Jordan Johnston. And then New Step by Krishana. So we'll be back.
0: Enjoy.

0: all you guys. I want to thank you for tuning in this evening. We're nearing the end of our show this evening, and that was Kyer. The name of the song is called Unbreakable. Before that, it was a song by Javion, Donnell Alexandra, Kendra Glenn, and Krishana, and Jordan Johnston. The name of the song is called Rise. And New Steps by Krishana, one of my favorite songs. I'm always been like, go for the new. Let's make these new things happen. Let's make these new steps happen. Again, shout out to Delinia for the song for A Message from a Black Man,
1: yes,
0: by The Temptations. Happy birthday to you, Skylar. Happy 23rd birthday.
1: Happy birthday, nephew.
0: And any last words?
1: One world, one people. I'm done.
0: All right. We're going to end with One Step Away, and we'll catch you guys next week.
1: God bless.
2: Ready?

0: to talk about.
1: Talk about, talk about. I got something I want to talk about. Talk about, talk about. I got something I want to talk about.
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